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1: Atlanta at their 41. Penix under center. Second one. Snap. Turns to his left. Hands to Robinson over the left tackle. He's by the 50. Far sideline. Foot race. 40. Far sideline. 30. Chase to the 20. The 10. The 5. Touchdown. Bijan Robinson. And on the third play of the game, Atlanta with an electrifying run.
2: Welcome on back, BetMGM Tonight, Westwood One Sports. He's Brett Evans, I'm Pat Boyle. Phone number to join the show, 310-840-4910. That was our guy, Kevin Harlan, on Westwood One Sports on an electric 59-yard touchdown run from Bijan Robinson. Monday Night Football, the Falcons lead the Saints 7-0. Bijan doing it again. And our guy, Lee DeLapp, in our Westwood One Studios, aptly playing Freak on a Leash. Bijan is a freak off the leash. For the Atlanta Falcons. And it looks like the New Orleans Saints are going to have to punt it away immediately right back after a three and out. So the Falcons lead the Saints 7-0. By the way, electric finish in Cleveland. White Sox come from behind to beat the Guardians 4-3. And the final out was a ball hit all the way to the track in dead center field, about 401 feet. And it ends and a flyout just shy. Patrick Bailey nearly got into one to tie the game, but the White Sox win both games in Cleveland. Just like that, a 2-0 series lead, and they will go back to the South Side to try to pull off the sweep on Wednesday. Those two going on, or that game done. The two games going on right now. We mentioned Falcons Saints. Brad, I'm just going to give a quick update on it, because otherwise I'm going to lose my freaking mind. I'm going to blow a gasket. It's 1-0 Rays going to the top of the second. The Yankees made 4 errors in the first inning. Only three will stand. Ryan McMahon, error on a routine ground ball on the first batter. Next play, double play, or excuse me, two batters later, double play ball. Jazz Chisholm should have eaten the ball, throws it nearly into the dugout, gets a run home. Next batter, routine double play ball. Jazz nearly throws the ball into left field. Yankees only get one out because of it. And then a called strike three turns into catcher's interference because Austin Wells just makes a freaking boneheaded mistake. And Cam Schlittler still only gives up one run in that first inning. Four mistakes, 3 errors. It's 1-0 Rays going to the top of the second. Save me, because this is going to turn into hell on earth here if the Yankees don't wake up, Brad.
3: Hey, don't worry about it. Breathe. You're going to be all right. They're still in this ball game. Got eons to go. So just R-E-L-A-X. Relax.
2: And our pets' heads are falling off.
4: Relax.
2: That is what's happening. That is what's happening right now. Okay. All right. We got to move on. We have to take a collective breath, because it's time to get to the good, the bad.

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1: All right, welcome on back. BetMGM Tonight, Westwood One Sports. He's Brad Evans. I'm Pat Boyle. Phone number to join the show, 310-840-4910. Daniel Carlson just missed a 52-yard field goal that could have got the Saints on the board. Instead, they come away with nothing. Falcons lead at 7-0. 5 minutes to go in the first quarter. Bijan Robinson, a 59-yard touchdown run on the opening drive, is still the only score here. But again, Daniel Carlson just hooking that long field goal. Meanwhile, the Rays lead the Yankees 1-0, bottom of the second. And Cam Schlittler's in a battle right now with Yandy Diaz. Yankees made 3 errors and what technically should have been 4 errors in the first inning. Lucky that it's only 1-0 Rays right now, but this is a massive at-bat early on in this game, Brad, and I am ready to lose my mind.
2: Hey, man, again, stay the course. I got an eternity to go before that is wrapped up. It could be a heck of a lot worse right now for your beloved Pinstripes. So keep the faith, stay strong, and hopefully going to be able to power through. By the way, we got some breaking news I want to share before I get out of here. Per Ian Rapoport, Saquon Barkley is officially week to week with that hamstring strain. Now, Jeff McClain, who covers the Philadelphia Eagles, said he is not likely to play in week 5. And of course, Philadelphia making the across the pond trip over to jolly old England to take on the Jacksonville Jaguars this week. And again, with no Tank Bigsby, Will Shipley is shaping up to be the starter for the Philadelphia Eagles. So we began the show with the Eagles troubles, and we are ending the show with more Eagles doldrums. Saquon Barkley, week to week, and I would guess this is going to be a multi-week injury. How long? That'll be determined down the road, but I wouldn't be surprised if he's out upwards of like 3 to 4 weeks.
1: Yeah, I mean, Brad, you called it. You said you didn't think it was going to be a good year for Saquon because you didn't think he was going to be able to stay healthy. Wow. You thought that he had lost a step, and it certainly looks that way right now. But hey, at least the Eagles will always have 2024. By the way, their practice squad running backs, because it can't just be Will Shipley. Their practice squad running backs, Damian Pierce, former Texans running back.
2: Okay.
1: Carson Steele, the dark-haired Fabio.
2: Former Chiefs.
1: Yes. Yeah. And Jaden Blue, who was the Cowboys' fifth-round pick last year and basically never saw the field. So one of those guys is probably going to be activated to the active roster. And they got to go to London to take on the Jaguars. That might be the best thing for the Eagles, is just to get the hell out of Philly and get the hell out of the country, because right now they got a lot of problems.
2: Yeah, and again, we talked about at the top of the show, just glaring issues across the board. I mean, they have fallen off the cliff offensively. Jalen Hurts really shelved his former self, and he's to run the damn ball more. They got to incorporate more RPO. You know, Will Shipley is a shifty back. He's got, you know, reliable hands out of the backfield. So I don't know if they're going to skip too much of a beat. I mean, it's a definite downgrade from Saquon Barkley, but down Devontae Smith. To me, that's a more glaring loss for that offense. That was a guy that was averaging 9 targets per game without his services stretch of the field. Man, they just are so one-dimensional, and really, they're kind of no-dimensional right now.
1: All right, Brad, we will bid you adieu, brother. Got a big Tuesday reacting to playoff baseball and Monday Night Football. Can't wait till then, my man.
2: Come on, Michael Penixon, Zachariah Branch, already cashed. I'm out!
1: Big night for Bryce Young last night. I'm Pat Boyle, BetMGM Tonight.
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1: 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Great show so far. We still got 2 hours of nonstop whip-around action to bring you. NFL, Monday Night Football, playoff baseball game, whole lot to keep you posted on, and talk about the weekend that was in the NFL and college football. So if you are wanting to get in on the phones, or you could text 310-840-4910. You can also hit me up on Twitter at PatBoyle44. Let's get you a couple of updates first, and then we'll get into Sunday Night Football last night, which was an electric game. So much fun, so much offense. I mean, so much bad defense, but honestly, it was freaking great. But first, let's, again, get you caught up here on Monday Night Football. Falcons lead the Saints 7-0. Bijan Robinson, third play from scrimmage, 59-yard touchdown run. It's been pretty ho-hum since, although the Saints did have a nice drive that they got near field goal range. It stalled out. They had a 52-yarder that Daniel Carlson hooked left. So it's still 7-0 Falcons. And then just now, Saints' first play on their most recent drive, Kendre Miller fumbles the football. They replay it. Looked like he was down by contact. The Falcons challenge, and they reverse the call. And I got the split screen on. I'm watching the Yankee game. I'm watching Monday Night Football. The one replay I showed, it definitely did not look like a fumble. And it looked like he was down as the ball gets ripped loose out of his grasp. But the NFL officials saw enough to overturn it. So first play fumble and a missed field goal. The last two plays for the Saints, shooting themselves in the foot, and the Falcons immediately in the red zone right now with a 3rd and 7, and Bijan Robinson gets only a gain of 3. They ran the football on 3rd and 7, and they've got the offense out on the field right now, although it might just be for show, and Kevin Stefanski calls a timeout. Yeah, I can't imagine. Maybe if you got it close to like 4th and 2, 4th and 1, you go for it. But I'd be surprised they go for this 4th and 4. They got a chip shot field goal. Although it looks like Stefanski is sending Penix back out to the field. So this is a very risky move. I don't know if I agree with this one. I feel like the aggressiveness this weekend has been out of control from NFL coaches. And I know that it has continued to skew this way, and I'm a fan of it when applicable, but I feel like it's just gone out of control. Why are you going for it on 4th and 4? It's 7-0 in the first quarter. There's nothing wrong with their kicker. They're inside the 10, but this is just too aggressive. This is too much. You got 3 points off of a turnover right there to be had. Why would you give the Saints any momentum if you don't get this? They do go for it, and Penix's pass is knocked down, but there's a flag on the play, and it looks like they're going to get gifted a first down on another defensive penalty. Wow. Terrible call. Terrible decision to go for it, in my opinion, and it looks like the Falcons are going to get bailed out. It is on the Saints, so they'll get a first and goal. Wow. All right, so they'll have a couple of chances to pound it into the end zone from there. 7-0 Falcons, and on the verge of maybe taking a 2-score lead. And watching the replay, it definitely does look like it was a very obvious holding on Kool-Aid McKinstry against Drake London. I believe Kool-Aid McKinstry is number 1 for the Saints. So we'll keep you posted on that. Meanwhile, playoff baseball. We were on the air when it went final from Cleveland an hour ago. The Guardians losing again at home to the White Sox. 4-3. Chicago comes back with a big rally. And then the Guardians, Patrick Bailey, drives one to the wall in dead center field. But it ran out of steam. Caught at the track for the final out of the game. White Sox win both in Cleveland. They're going back to the South Side on Wednesday to try to sweep and get to the ALCS. And then right now in Tampa, the Yankees are trying to beat themselves. And Cam Schlittler is fighting. He has had to endure 3 hours, which should be 4 hours. And the Rays lead the Yankees 1-0 in the bottom of the third. Jazz Chisholm's committed 2 errors. You had a catcher's interference that negated a strike three. You had a Ryan McMahon error. The Yankees cue up Joe Kelly from the Dodgers when they beat the Dodgers beat the Yankees in the World Series 2 years ago. We knew they would play Yankee baseball and kick the ball around. That's what's happening right now. And the Rays lead it 1-0, and Junior Caminero with a leadoff single in the bottom of the third off Cam Schlittler. So Tampa Bay is threatening again. They lead the Yanks 1-0, trying to take a 2-0 series lead in the other ALDS series. Okay, 310-840-4910. We do have a touchdown in New Orleans. Falcons go up 2 scores.
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1: That is our Tech Mobile touchdown sounder that we play when we're on the air for every Monday night, Thursday night football game. And guess who? It's Bijan Robinson yet again. After the holding on Kool-Aid McKinstry, 4-yard touchdown run for Bijan. Falcons lead the Saints 14-0. Bijan, 7 carries, 78 yards, and 2 touchdowns already. And the Saints going to have to start throwing, which I felt like was going to happen anyway, because they have no Travis Etienne, who's on injured reserve. And they're already down 14. Throwing is their strength. Running is not. So Tyler Shuck, get that arm ready, buddy. He might pump 50 passes tonight in the Superdome, especially with the way that they are struggling to stop the run and struggling to stop committing penalties. 310-840-4910. Pat Boyle, BetMGM tonight, Westwood One Sports. All right, Sunday Night Football last night. It was awesome. If you're an offensive lover, if you're a lover of offense, it was quite miserable if you like watching defensive games, because there wasn't much to be played in Charlotte. Panthers beat the Lions 32-26, and we'll get to Detroit in just a bit. But for Carolina, I usually start with the winners, and they were the deserved winners last night. Bryce Young, I mean, it's pretty incredible to me how fast, how incredibly fast, like historically fast, Bryce Young completely changed the trajectory of his career and proved all of us wrong. And again, I say all of us because 2 years ago, in Bryce Young's second season, if you didn't think that this guy was going to be, well, he was benched, but if you thought that this guy was going to end up where he is right now, leading the NFL in passing yards, playing like the best quarterback in football through 4 weeks, there's no way you rationally thought that. There's just no way that you rationally thought Bryce Young was going to do a complete 180. But he has. And it's unbelievable how fast he's turned it around, right? I mean, this isn't a Sam Darnold where he failed with a team or two and then was a journeyman and became a backup and then had to prove it and then got a second chance with another team and did. This wasn't Geno Smith, who fizzled out with the New York Jets, and then only when he got a chance to prove it again with the Seahawks did he start winning some football games and have a second chapter of his career. Bryce Young had a miserable rookie season in 2023, in a year that the Carolina Panthers finished 2-15. And he was, I mean, brutal by every stretch of the imagination. Now, again, he didn't have a lot of weapons. It wasn't like, I mean, the Panthers picked number one overall for a freaking reason, right? And just, I mean, for the whole first year, for his whole rookie season, it was, wow. The Panthers could have had C.J. Stroud, and they took Bryce Young instead. Yeah, it looks like the Panthers made the right call after all. Now, again, C.J. Stroud's played really damn well the last 3 weeks. It's the Texans' defense, mostly the reason that they are 0-4. But remember that whole first year, all of 2023? Panthers, the laughingstock of the NFL. They can't get anything right. Dumpster fire organization, and they botched the number one pick. They could have had C.J. Stroud. They took Bryce Young. He had 11 touchdowns and 10 interceptions in 16 games. Had a quarterback rating in the basement. Year two, gets benched after the first couple of games because he was still so bad, and Andy Dalton takes over. And only because Andy Dalton got into a minor car wreck and broke his thumb, that was the reason Bryce Young got his job back. Otherwise, who knows if Bryce Young would have ever seen the field for meaningful snaps ever again. But he elevated at the end of 2024. Something changed. And I think it's the tutelage of Dave Canales, the head coach of this Panthers team, that his first year was 2024. That was the second year of Bryce Young. And think about how gutsy of a move that is, right? We think it's easy on paper. You watch Bryce Young's rookie season. You come in as the head coach. Your job is to get this kid right. He plays terrible the first couple of games. You bench him for Andy Dalton. I remember at the time a lot of people saying Dave Canales has no idea what he's doing. He's supposed to fix the quarterback, not hurt him even more. What are you doing benching him? Turned out that might have been the best thing for Bryce Young's career. Because when he came back after Andy Dalton broke his thumb in that minor car wreck, Bryce Young showed signs. He showed some promise. He showed some potential. The reason why he was the number one overall pick coming out of Alabama, it was the IQ is there. He might not have the biggest arm, and he might never have the biggest arm. He might never be fast enough or be mobile enough like Lamar Jackson or Josh Allen or Jalen Hurts or any quarterback that can even remotely. I mean, he doesn't run the football. If he takes off and scrambles, it's because there is miles of real estate in front of him, not because it's by design. Doesn't have a great arm. I should say doesn't have an elite arm. Doesn't have great speed. Isn't a big guy, 5'10". Looks like he shouldn't be playing quarterback in the NFL. But the high IQ, the athleticism to make these variety of throws, the jump throws, throwing off his back foot, throwing on the run, off script stuff. He's mastered it, and he's mastered what is the foundation of this Panthers offense, which is the RPO, run pass option. Your offense lines up like they're going to pass block, but they've got to be ready to run block in case you run the football, obviously. But they can't just run block right away, because if you drop back to pass and you throw it and you got a lineman that's more than 2 yards down the field, that's a penalty. It's a very tough concept, and a lot of NFL teams toyed with it a couple years ago. A lot of teams have moved off it because it is very difficult, but you got a quarterback like Bryce Young that understands the system, has the smarts, has command of the offense, has control of what he's doing, and knows what is in front of him. How many times last night he goes to hand the ball off to Chuba Hubbard and he looks out of the corner of his eye and he sees Teteroa McMillan wide open and pulls the handoff back, throws it right to McMillan because he knows he's going to get an easy 6-7 yards because the Lions were playing either terrible man coverage or soft ass zone. And I know the Lions defense is terrible. We'll get to them in a minute. But again, Bryce Young is the only quarterback in the NFL right now through 4 weeks to have multiple games with a completion percentage of over 60%, more than 250 passing yards, and 2 touchdowns or more. He's done it 3 out of the 4 games. 3 out of the 4. And he's the only QB to have multiple, and he's done it 3 times. Leads the NFL in passing yards. And he's essentially in the top 5 in every major statistical category right now in the NFL. And the Panthers, through 4 games, they played the Bears, who hung 59 on them. The Falcons, whose defense, by the way, I know that was Cooper Rush playing quarterback. The Falcons' defense is number 1 against the run, and they're number 5 overall in EPA per play. That was a good Falcons defense that he carved up. The Browns, whose defense looks pretty damn good. And then the Lions. So it's not like he's played cupcakes. So it's not like he's played terrible defenses week in and week out. He's played some really damn good ones. And again, Bryce Young, number one in passing yards. Top five in quarterback rating. Top 10 in passer rating. And he has turned Tetero McMillan into a star. I know he didn't play last night because he was hurt, but in the first three games, he's turned Jalen Coker into a star. And he and Dave Canales have, they know exactly who they want to be as an offense, and they have executed it week in and week out. I can't believe the throw he made. Producer Combs talked about it earlier when we were doing True or False. The throw he makes on that third and long to Tetero McMillan on the run in a spot right next to the sideline where only T-Mac could catch it. And T-Mac makes a phenomenal grab, too. I mean, the sliding toe drag swag where in the air the ball is like 2 yards out of bounds. But, I mean, the physics are incredible. That throw from Bryce Young was nailed. And he was just making throws like that all night. And there was a lot of easy throws that he made because, again, the Lions defense was terrible. But all the off-script athletic throws, or he's not just standing in the pocket and driving forward and throwing the ball. He throws on the run. He'll jump throw because, again, he's 5'10". You see how many passes get batted down each and every Sunday on any NFL game you watch for quarterbacks that are 6'2", 6'3", 6'4". He's 5'10". He's a little guy behind that line. You know how many passes would get batted down if he doesn't architect the types of throws he makes? So I just can't believe 2 years ago Bryce Young got benched. And here we are, not 4 or 5 years later with a different coach or a different team or a different scheme, all of a sudden where he's got amazing weapons around him. 2 years later, and we saw the ascension last year. They win the division. He has a home playoff game. He goes toe-to-toe with Matthew Stafford, nearly beats the Rams. So I should say it was a year later. But 2 years later now, he is fully developed into an incredible quarterback. Like, he is borderline. I can't believe I'm saying this, but he deserves it. Bryce Young is borderline top 10 quarterback in the NFL. And the way he's playing like it right now, he is. Right? I mean, if we're just ranking the quarterbacks of 2026, just off 2026 alone, not only is he top five, he's top three. With Purdy and Josh Allen, they've been the three best quarterbacks in football this year. And it's not even close. And again, Dave Canales is a hell of a head coach. I mean, all these guys that used to be the Buccaneers offensive coordinators, Liam Cohen, the success he's having with Jacksonville, and Dave Canales, the success he's having with Carolina. Kudos to the Carolina Panthers. They're a fun team. They're legit. And again, he's doing this without both of his starting tackles. Ikem Ekwonu, recovering from the torn patella, and Moten, the right tackle, who's still dealing with those blood clots. And they lost Monroe Freeling in this game, the rookie right tackle from Georgia. And just no problem. No problem for Bryce Young. The very calm, cool, easygoing demeanor. The kid is a freaking stud. I cannot believe how quickly he has turned around his career. 310-840-4910. We'll get to the Lions side in just a second, but we got a couple of big updates to get you right now. First, Lee, fire off that sounder for the Saints.
2: Touchdown.
1: All right, so New Orleans woke up. They're in this ball game. It's 14-7 after the touchdown run from Alvin Kamara. Saints go blazing down the field after the Falcons took a 14-0 lead. First play from scrimmage, Tyler Shuck hit Chris Olave for 44 yards. And then two plays later, Alvin Kamara into the end zone. That being said, the Falcons are driving it right back down the field. This Saints defense, they're a problem in a bad way. They can't stop anybody. Falcons already have it in Saints territory. Up 14-7, 12.5 to go here in the second quarter. Bijan Robinson, 78 rushing yards and 2 touchdowns. Michael Penix is just 4 of 7 for 39 yards because the Falcons, they just should stick to the run game because it is serving them very, very well. But the Saints do have some life. I say they have some life. It's very early, but they looked like they were maybe going to get blown out, and now they're on the board down 14-7. But can their defense get a stop? Meanwhile, at the Trop in Tampa Bay, It looked like this game could have turned into a disaster for the New York Yankees. 3 errors in the first inning, 4 mistakes. Cam Schlittler not at his best. And yet it was 1-0 going into the top of the fourth. And Ben Rice has tied the game with a moonshot to right field. Solo home run for Benny Barrels. Rice, baby. And then Cody Bellinger hits a single. So the Yankees have tied it up 1-1 in the fourth. Man on first and one out because Luis Garcia just popped out to the infield. Thank you, Ben Rice. The Yankees' two best players. That's how they're going to win this game because Jazz Chisholm has no idea what he's doing at second base. Booting the ball all around, throwing the ball all around. And the rest of the Yankees, it looks like they have not come to play. But their best players, Ben Rice and Cam Schlittler, the Cy Young Award winner, and Ben Rice, borderline MVP finalist, it's the reason why they're still in this game. And this is a must-win game for the Yankees. I'm telling you, they are not winning this series if they go down 0-2. They are not. 310-840-4910. Falcons convert on a huge, long third down, by the way. So they are in the red zone now, trying to get back to a 2-score lead. Okay, to continue with Sunday Night Football, Pat Boyle, BetMGM tonight, Westwood One Sports, the Lions. Their defense gets worse by the week. I started with Bryce Young and the Panthers, and again, they deserve a lot of credit. Two things can be true. The Panthers' offense can be great. Bryce Young can be great. Dave Canales can be a great coach. Brad Idzik, by the way, the play caller, took over this first year calling the plays and his third year as the coordinator, doing a hell of a job. All those things can be true, and the Lions' defense can also suck eggs in a major way. The offense is still good. The offense is still great. I still can't believe I'm seeing people on Twitter and social media saying, man, the Lions just have not been the same since Ben Johnson left. I don't understand how you can have that opinion. I don't get it. I do not get it. Jared Goff threw for another 400 yards last night. They put up 26 points. I mean, are they unstoppable? No, they're not unstoppable. The Detroit Lions offense is not unstoppable, but I'm just pulling up here through the first 4 weeks where they rank, and they've got to be top five in every category. Sixth in yards per game and fifth in points per game. It's still a top five offense. Jared Goff, that last drive, they had a chance to get the ball back, and he made some brutal decisions. I can't believe he took a sack. I mean, Chris Collinsworth was crushing him on the broadcast, saying like the Panthers were so ready to play prevent defense until they got to midfield, and he just refused to take what they were giving him. That being said, this defense has reached ungodly levels of bad, and Dan Campbell, I'm surprised there wasn't a change made today. I don't care that it's only week 4 heading into week 5. Kelvin Shepard, the defense coordinator, either needs to be fired or Dan Campbell needs to take the play calling away from him and give it to somebody else on that defensive staff. Dan Campbell last year took the play calling away from his new offense coordinator, John Morton, and started calling plays midway through the season. And the Lions still finished as a top 5 offense. They missed the playoffs, though, because their defense was terrible and injuries ran amok. Brian Branch is still not ready to come back yet. Kirby Joseph is still not ready to come back yet. They're two all-pro safeties that they are missing desperately. There's other injuries in the secondary. But overall, this is a defense that is bad. And yes, the players just are not that good. And Aiden Hutchinson is one of the only few bright spots that this defense has. And yes, GM Brad Holmes deserves a ton of the blame because he has done little to address this defense. But man, you've got to do something right now because Kelvin Shepard is out here getting cooked by every opposing play caller every single week. They continue to try to run man coverage when they're not good at it. And the zones he plays are the softest zones in the world. Hell, I could pick apart the Lions defense. And I never even played football in high school. I played football in middle school. I was never a quarterback. And I'm not just like, they're that bad. They are that bad. And Kelvin Shepard is the guy that's orchestrating this defense. And he needs to either be fired or he needs to have his play calling taken away. I mean, you got to change something. You have to change something. You can't tell me that you're just going to wait for Brian Branch and Kirby Joseph to come back and hope that fixes all your problems. Because if that's the case, the Lions are going to miss the playoffs again. Their offense is still great. I still think Dan Campbell's a good head coach, but I mean, hey, he's the one that picked Kelvin Shepard, and he's the one that's continuing to employ him. He's the one that's continuing to watch what is happening week after week and not make changes as the head coach. So yeah, now I'm going to start getting after Dan Campbell. Because the buck stops with you, man. You got to make some decisions here. You got to change things up. This is brutal to watch how bad this line. They can't stop anybody. And you can't live. You can't die on this sword. You can't die on this hill of, well, our offense is just going to have to score 30 points. So we're going to have to go for it on fourth down every time. You need to make a change. Or you need to tell your GM to make a change and start adding some different players or start trading for some guys or start calling some players up from the practice squad. There's got to be some accountability with this defense. 310-840-4910. Before we go to break, Lee, fire off that sounder again. Yeah, that didn't take long. The Falcons respond immediately. 10 plays, 65-yard drive, and it's Brian Robinson, you know, Bijan's brother, that finds the end zone to make it 21-7 Falcons. And look, they're just running all over the Saints right now. That was the issue coming into the game. Saints couldn't stop the run. Right now, there's 9 minutes to go still in the second quarter,

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1: 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I'm Pat Boyle. Phone number to join the show, 310-840-4910. You can call, you can text. We had a bunch of text messages last segment. 310-840-4910. You can also hit me up on Twitter, at PatBoyle44. Let's get to a phone call here really quickly, and we'll get you updated on both the Yankees-Rays and the Falcons-Saints game in just a bit. And don't worry, I got plenty to say about the Raiders-Chiefs game yesterday and Clint Kubiak guaranteeing a win, essentially, at halftime. But let's get to Chance in Alabama, who's next up on BetMGM Tonight. Chance, what's going on, man? How you doing?
2: Hey, man, appreciate you taking the phone call.
1: Yeah, what's up, brother?
2: I'm excited about this call because I'm excited about Alabama. I think we are legit. I think we are definitely a top five team in the league. I think this kid made throws that you don't see NFL quarterbacks make, other than maybe Josh Allen, Mahomes, and maybe a couple other guys. But he is going to keep getting better and better. Our defensive line is legit. But the story will be told against Georgia. If we can handle business, I think we can beat anyone, man. Because this kid is just going to keep getting better and better. I think we may have the best team in the league.
1: Yeah, I mean, forget about the league. How about the country, right? And I know that's probably what you mean, Chance. But yeah, look, Keelon Russell, I was dead wrong about how that game was going to go Saturday. I thought Kamario Taylor was going to ball out. I thought he was going to be the better quarterback, and Keelon Russell showed up and he absolutely dominated. I mean, maybe just a little bit hyperbole what you said about him making throws that NFL quarterbacks don't make, but I mean, dude, he was throwing rockets, he was throwing bullets, he was putting the ball in tight spots. 285 and three touchdowns, and we know what he can do running the football. I came away, I did not know he had that in him in the terms of the throwing ability, the accuracy, and the arm strength. That was super impressive. And Kamario Taylor, again, you want to talk about how do you start a game on the road? You got a fumble on the first drive, you score a touchdown, and then you got a pick six. That seemed to basically, you know, you watch the first 10 minutes, that game was essentially over at that point. Now, I know Mississippi State climbed back, and it was a one-score game until late in the first half, but again, Bama absolutely routed them, 56-23. You didn't hear any of those cowbells in the third quarter, and there was not a whole lot of people left in the fourth quarter in Starkville. That was a dominant showing from Bama. So, yeah, that was the best game easily I've ever seen Keelon Russell play. How do you not think the sky is the limit after that? I mean, how do you not? They've scored 45 points or more in every single game. Every single game. And, you know, in terms of the betting market, our folks at BetMGM and everybody had Georgia as a favorite. When that game dropped on Sunday afternoon, and almost immediately, the market corrected itself, and now Alabama is a slight 1.5-point favorite. But that's now the game of the year. In the first 6 weeks, Bama, Georgia, Saturday night, prime time, both unbeaten, both top six in the country. Essentially a pick 'em, two quarterbacks and two offenses playing their ass off right now. Both have over 1,000 passing yards, weapons all over. Two teams normally known for their defense, and it's the quarterbacks and the offenses that are getting it done. Going to be a fun watch on Saturday in Tuscaloosa. And, yeah, I don't see how you don't think Bama's one of the best teams in the country, and they'll be able to stake their claim to that if they win on Saturday night. That's for damn sure. 310-840-4910. All right, we'll have hot or cold when we come back. We'll have updates on Falcons Saints, updates on Rays Yankees. We got a lead change in Tampa. We've got a red zone drive at the end of the first half in New Orleans. And we got much more coming up next. Pat Boyle, BetMGM Tonight.
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1: Welcome on back, BetMGM Tonight, Westwood One Sports. I'm Pat Boyle. Phone number to join the show, 310-840-4910. 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You can also hit me up on Twitter at PatBoyle44. Rays lead the Yankees 5-1 now. Aaron Boone pulled Cam Schlittler, and Brent Hedrick came in after another error in the infield. A two-run single made it 5-1 Rays. That's where we stand, 5-1 right now in the bottom of the sixth. The Yankees need a miracle, otherwise it's going to go 2-0 to Tampa. Back to Yankees.

0: season for the Yankees. Ball dropped in center field 2024. Never mind the fundamentals. Yeah, good point. Brian Pizarro's tweets, I disagree. Cam Schlittler's command was off and Tampa was getting around on him. He had far fewer swing and miss pitches than his norm. I mean, look, even if Cam Schlittler wasn't great tonight, the defense made five errors. Five errors in the first five innings. He had to throw an extra 25 to 30 pitches alone because of Yankees errors that maybe he would have been able to stay in the game. And I still think it was a mistake for Aaron Boone to pull him when he did, because then Brent Hedrick ends up giving up two runs. Although, again, the inning should have been over if not for an error. And maybe Cam Schlittler, maybe this is a 2-1 game or even a 3-1 game at worst, and Cam Schlittler is still in the game for the Yankees. And instead, it's gone completely out the window at this point. 5-1 Rays going to the seventh. All right, and then Monday Night Football, the Saints, they needed points. They needed them desperately to start the third quarter. To open the half, they go 13 plays, 59 yards, but on a 4th-and-3 from the 8-yard line. A little bit surprising with how aggressive every coach seemingly is nowadays, that the New Orleans Saints decided to kick the field goal. Kellen Moore playing conservative to get it to a 2-score game. I mean, they've had a lot of trouble stopping Atlanta so far tonight. So the Saints get inside the 10, but opt for a chip shot field goal. It's 24-10 Falcons, and yet again, they are moving the ball very effectively. They got a 3rd-and-long here from the Saints' 28-yard line. So if Atlanta can get a minimum of a field goal here, they'd go back up by 3 scores. And instead, they get a 1st down on another beautiful Penix dime to Drake London. And this game is starting to feel like it is over. Falcons up 24-10. They'll have a 1st and 10 from inside the red zone. 310-840-4910. All right, let's get back to some hot or cold here with producer Brandon Combs. Combs, what's up?
1: I thought the Saints were good. Their defense is not good.
0: Their defense is terrible.
1: They are just getting lit up. But I thought that the Saints offense would play better tonight too, and that's just not the case.
0: The Saints missing 3 linebackers, Caden Ellis, Anthony Jennings, Carl Granderson. But, you know, again, with how many teams have injuries every single week, I don't know if it's much of an excuse, because the Falcons are running it right down their throat. And Devon Vele has been completely invisible tonight. I think that's definitely surprising. Chris Olave is doing well. Juwan Johnson's doing well. I mean, they can't run the football, and which we kind of knew going in. So, you got to be able to pass, you got to be able to throw it, and they've moved the ball, but then they've gotten themselves into too many 3rd-and-longs that have been drive killers. And he got another touchdown for the Falcons. Another touchdown. Is it Brian Robinson again? It is. So meet the Robinsons. 4 touchdowns. Bijan's got 2. Brian Robinson's got 2. It's back to a 3-score game, and an extra point would make it a 31-10 lead for the Falcons. I feel very good about my take when I said the Falcons were going to win the NFC South despite being 0-2, because anybody other than Cooper Rush was going to unlock this offense. And, man, hey, last 2 games now against Green Bay and against New Orleans. Probably 2 mediocre defenses, but they have been on fire. They have been on fire. All right, Combs, you want to get back to some other cold?
1: Yeah, so much for my Tyler Shutt over 1.5 touchdown pass. You better get going if we're going to hit that. All right, let's go here. Hot or cold? God, I feel like I'm picking on Alabama now. Jalen Hurts is overrated.
0: I'm going to go cold here, and I got a feeling we're going to disagree again, but it's now become very difficult to defend him. So he's borderline overrated. I know a lot of folks

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2: Do you do a lot of your eating late at night? Well, it might be worth paying extra attention to how your gut feels. Early research presented at this big gastroenterology meeting looked at more than 11,000 people and found that those who ate a quarter of their daily calories after 9 p.m. while under stress were up to 2.5 times more likely to have problems such as constipation or diarrhea. Late eating alone didn't do it. It was that combination of late night eating and stress that seemed to cause the problem. Now, this research is early, doesn't prove causation, but the advice that follows I think is good either way. Stop eating 3 to 4 hours before bed so that your body can rest instead of digest. If you do need a bite, keep it small and light, and do your best to unwind before you hit the sack. I'm Dr. Sanjay Gupta, helping you live a better life.
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5: Bijan Robinson is the best non-quarterback in the NFL, and at this point, he might even be pushing some of these quarterbacks. Few players in this league impact a game the way that he does. He had 145 rushing yards and 2 touchdowns in the Falcons' 45-24 beatdown of the Saints. He completely ruined the 20-year anniversary of the Dome coming. I'm Denton Day.
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13: Low snap, quarterback run up the middle.
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0: Good morning, Ann Arbor, Michigan. Happy Tuesday, everybody. It is Tuesday, October 6, 2026. This is the Michigan Insider. 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It's a bye week, so it's not a normal week with Michigan football. We will hear from some players later on today, which we'll bring to you tomorrow in the show. It's also Big Ten Media Days this week in basketball, so we're going to bring that to you later on in the week as well. This morning, we do have last night, Kyle Whittingham from Inside Michigan Football. A lot of you probably missed it last night, but we wanted you to hear from the coach early in the week to get us started, to get us rolling through this week. So we'll get to that coming up in a little bit here on the show. Kyle Whittingham from last night on Inside Michigan Football. We will get to the Townie Top 3 with Rich Reddy at around 8:45. Eric Adelson joins us for the 9 o'clock hour on this regular Tuesday edition of the Michigan Insider on the Big 1050 WTKA online at thebig1050.com. The Big Ten yesterday announced kickoff times for the games on Saturday, October 17th. And honestly, it's getting a lot harder to predict what time games are going to be, but that week was actually pretty easy, relatively speaking. But I bring it up. In addition to mentioning that Michigan-Penn State is going to be a 3:30 kickoff on October 17th at Michigan Stadium, I bring it up because Michigan is locked into 3:30, but they're not locked into a TV network yet. And we'll find that out on Sunday, what TV channel the game is. You also have Nebraska at Oregon that day and Wisconsin at UCLA that day, and both of those games are announced as time and TV network TBD. Those games are also going to be at 3:30 or at 7:30 or maybe some sort of a middle time in there. They've had some of those unique 4:15s and 5 o'clock kickoff times in Big Ten football. But that weekend, you have Ohio State, Indiana at noon. Everybody expected that to be the big noon kickoff. That's not a surprise. And then you have, Michigan State hosting Northwestern, which is a noon Peacock game. You have Maryland Rutgers, which, who's watching that game? 12:30 on the Big Ten Network. But Michigan-Penn State could be on NBC, could be on CBS, or could be on, I'm guessing, what's that, either FS1 or maybe even BTN. But a lot depends on the fact that Michigan right now is the third of those games. And that was my biggest takeaway when looking at, you have Nebraska, Oregon, you have Wisconsin, UCLA, and you have Michigan-Penn State. And Michigan-Penn State's the third of those games. It's either the fourth, actually probably the fifth most relevant game, and that's more because Northwestern's playing against Michigan State. It's not that Michigan State's relevant because they're probably a worse football team at the moment than Michigan is. But we'll find that out, I guess, in early November. But Northwestern is actually relevant. But there's, for games coming up next week, people thought, we all knew Ohio State-Indiana was going to be a big game. We all thought Michigan-Penn State was going to be a game. I don't think a lot of people had Nebraska, Oregon, and Wisconsin-UCLA, especially Wisconsin-UCLA, as a really big game next weekend. But here we are. That's a massive game next weekend, although a lot of that has to do with what happens, and that's why they're in the hold for what TV networks are getting those games, because this weekend in the Big Ten, you've got some really intriguing games. You have Indiana at Nebraska. So regardless of what Indiana does in the road at Nebraska, they are going to be on the big noon kickoff game against Ohio State next weekend. But Nebraska, if they win that game, Oregon hosts UCLA. Say Oregon and Nebraska both win that game. That turns into a massive, massive game, even bigger than it already looks. And then so obviously on the flip side of that, you have UCLA. And so it's just interesting to see how with UCLA and what Wisconsin, it's just interesting to see which games have become the important ones. And for that matter, just Michigan right now is not that. I think Michigan hosting homecoming has locked that out of being an 8 o'clock Big Ten network game. So at least there's that. But they're going to end up on BTN or FS1 and not NBC or CBS. And I would not have had that on my bingo card at the beginning of the season, but that's where we are. Both programs, Michigan and Penn State, who, of course, Michigan plays next week, that both teams have first-year coaches. Both teams were really struggling under those first-year coaches. And I'm not sure either of those teams give off a lot of confidence that they have answers in the immediate to at least right the ship enough to salvage their seasons. And then, obviously, you kind of move forward from there. We're going to hear from, as I said, Kyle Whittingham from Inside Michigan Football. And he's going to talk. He talks about Bryce Underwood. He talks about, where things are with the offense and the defense. My biggest takeaways from the last couple of days, listening to people on TV and et cetera, and talking to friends, and just having conversations and listening to coaches, et cetera. I think that there are fans out there that are mistaken that fixing out the quarterback position is the end all be all to fix the situation. That Bryce is the problem. Now, Bryce is a symptom. Bryce obviously had a really bad football game last week, and Bryce has really struggled to go, you know, improve week by week, obviously, because he went from what we saw in the Iowa game to what we saw last week. But if you think that just taking out the quarterback and putting in a new quarterback is going to fix the problem, that's fixing a symptom. It's not fixing the problem. You got to get to the root of the problem before you can address any of the actual individual symptoms. You've got to get to the root. And the root of the problem seems to be schematically. When you're watching how teams are attacking Michigan's use of the Rhino or Michigan's perimeter run game, or you hear the coach talk about getting away from what their strength should be, which is downhill running. You'll hear it from him coming up. He doesn't sound very reassuring. He doesn't invoke a lot of confidence right now, he being Kyle Whittingham from the show last night. It's one of the reasons I want to play it. I would prefer it invoke a lot of confidence. It's not what it sounds like to me. But obviously, they're working at it. Don't have a ton of confidence that they're going to come up with the right answers. They haven't shown a whole lot in the first 5 weeks that have given us enough confidence that that the problems are going to be fixed. Feels like they are, because a lot of the things that we heard about, you know, and this happens, I guess, in every coaching transition. The question is which ones are actually going to do it and which ones don't. And they're talking about, you know, fitting your system, or that your system is, you know, fits around all different skill sets, and you can run your system with a lot of different guys, and you can tailor your system to your players and to the weekly game plan. But offensively, anyway, in particular, it doesn't feel that way. It feels like they keep getting away with what they do best. We talked about this in the show yesterday and on the post game show. Figure out what you do best. And if that downhill running, then why are you getting away from it? And why is the coach, after every game, addressing that we keep getting away from it? You're the head coach. Don't let them get away from it. But just swapping out the quarterback is just swapping out one of the symptoms. You've got to get to the root of the problem. If you're going to impact the symptom but not the cause, I mean, what's the point? You're not really going to fix a whole lot. It's a Band-Aid, and it's not going to be a long-term solution because the root of the problem still needs to be fixed. There are structural issues with the offense when it comes to, you have former players going on and watching the tape of the game and trying to figure out what's going on. They're confused. They don't understand what some of the concepts are. The biggest question we have is why they continue to use the Rhino on half their possessions and telegraph as much as what they're doing. The jet sweep action stuff and going sideline to sideline isn't working because you're more of a downhill running team, and that's what you're designed to do and built to do, but you continue to do it. So that's just on the offensive side. Obviously, the defense has been pretty good. Maybe not enough pressure against the quarterback. That's something that Whittingham talked about as well. So you're going to hear from Kyle Whittingham from last night's Inside Michigan Football coming up in a little bit here on the Michigan Insider on the Big 1050 WTKA, online at the Big1050.com. Yesterday was a film day. They practiced today. They practiced tomorrow. They practiced Thursday. They'll be off Friday through Sunday. And then they hope to return. Well, they will return Monday, and they hope to be fresher and ready to go for another game week. They have a lot of injuries that they need to mend. Dom Nichols in particular is a guy that has not been close to 100%, and they need him to be a lot closer to 100%. We talk about the depth at end, and there is depth there, and they're making an impact, but Dom Nichols has been the most disruptive guy there. And then, obviously, John Henry Daly was expected to be very disruptive, and he's had his moments, but he's also banged up. So getting healthy this week is the top, maybe the utmost priority, in addition to trying to figure out if within the coaching and within the roster, do they have a fix for how to get this thing back on track. And, I mean, at least they have an opponent coming in. Now, we'll see what happens on Saturday night for Penn State when they host USC, but we have an opponent coming in next week that, at least as of right now, they look like to be a hot mess. So you at least have another program that doesn't look very put together at the moment coming in, so it gives you a chance to use your bye week to get yourself put together and go from there. And I really hope, really, really hope, and that's all fans really have is hope as a game plan, is that we hope that things start to click a little bit because they look really far away. What we saw on Saturday, that translates to 6-6. And I've been trying to get myself off of that number, trying to figure out how it doesn't look like that, but it does. Now, as I said on Saturday night, it's pretty, okay, easy is the wrong word, but if you play well in your next game, then you can start changing the narrative of your team. If you play well for the next couple of games in a row, you can change the narrative of your team. If you win the next two games in particular, then things are going to be discussed a lot differently about your football team. But right now, based on what we've seen, I don't have a lot of optimism. I'm sure most of you don't have a lot of optimism that they're going to win both of their next two games. I think that we still think that they can beat Penn State. That's still a very winnable game. The Indiana game does not look very winnable at the moment based on what we've seen. Now, they are better at home than they are on the road. I mean, based on one small sample size of road games, they were a lot worse on the road than they had been at home. So hopefully being at home will help. But after that, after those two, you have some big road games coming up. At the end of the year, you've got big road games coming up. And even if you can play fairly well at home, it still may only translate into two more wins at home. Penn State and Michigan State, because Indiana's going to be a really tough game, and UCLA looks like a really tough game now. They've got a lot of work to do in a short period of time. And part of this is starting with the evaluation of the coaching and trying to figure out what they have been calling that has been working. What have they been calling that the players have been able to execute? What are they designed to do well? What are these players built to do well? And go from there. We thought that's what they were building the offense to do in the first place, because that's what they had told us. And then I guess they look really good in practice, and then it doesn't translate to the... scratching our heads, searching for answers. Hopefully, we will get some of those answers coming up a week from Saturday. It's going to be a long couple of weeks getting to that bye week. But next Saturday, Michigan versus Penn State is a 3:30 kickoff at Michigan Stadium. This Saturday, a much-needed bye. We're going to hear from Kyle Whittingham on the other side of the break as we continue here on the Michigan Insider on the Big 1050 WTKA, online at the Big1050.com.
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0: Welcome back inside the Ann Arbor studios of the Big 1050 WTKA online at the Big1050.com. So last night, inside Michigan football, Kyle Whittingham had a conversation with John Jansen. And we're going to bring that to you right now. So here are John Jansen and Kyle Whittingham from last night on Inside Michigan Football. You might have heard it last night, but I know a lot of you were busy last night. So we're bringing it to you right now so you can hear from Kyle Whittingham this morning like you do every Tuesday morning here on the show. Here is Kyle Whittingham from yesterday, now here on the Michigan Insider on the Big 1050 WTKA.
1: What's been your takeaway since we've been back and you've had the chance to see it?
2: Well, first of all, 2 weeks in a row, we've held a lead going into the fourth quarter and haven't been able to hang on to it. And that's the at the top of the list of the most discouraging things is to go into the fourth quarter, ahead and just not being able to finish. And that's something that we have got to make even more of a point of emphasis going forward. And you got to close people out. And we had that opportunity, like I said, for the last 2 weeks, and we weren't able to do it. Obviously, we had many offensive woes in this past game. We were not nearly as productive as we needed to be, really, at anything. Didn't run the ball well enough, didn't throw it well enough, weren't good on third down, didn't protect the quarterback like we needed to. We turned it over. Just a myriad of issues that we got to deal with, and it was discouraging in the respect that we had really taken a step forward each week with the offense up until last week, and we regressed. And so we've got to work it out for us.
1: How much of that was execution, play call, or was there a part of that being first time on the road? Not that you want to make excuses, but yeah. that's something that was different that this team hadn't faced before.
2: Yeah, first road trip, but 70% of our guys have done that before, you know, been on road trips. There was a handful of guys that were playing that it was their first college road trip, but I don't really believe that was an issue. Play calling, you know, it's debatable. You ask 10 different people, you're going to get 10 different answers on something like that. Yeah. But we just didn't execute well enough. Minnesota, to their credit, played very sound defensively. Unspectacular, but sound. I mean, they just played assignments, were where they were supposed to be, when they needed to be there. They tackled well. And so that was probably the biggest issue is they played very, very sound and technically and fundamentally did the right things, and we just had too many breakdowns and errors.
1: You've been coaching for so long and have so many experiences. For the teams that have been able to be good in the fourth quarter that close out, what are some of those things that are traits of teams that you're trying to develop here?
2: Well, you got
1: to
2: get that killer instinct of putting someone away, and you got someone down on the mat, you got to choke them out, and we just haven't, at least the last 2 weeks, haven't been able to get that done. Now, we're not panicking, but it's something that we got to reverse. That trend can't continue, and it's just a matter of a mindset. You know, that mindset to close somebody out and not let them breathe. And when the game is there to be won, to go ahead and take it. Not, you know, just raise your level of play and finish the deal.
1: Early on in the game, it felt like Bryce was accurate. Well, the one incompletion was actually just a drop by Andrew Marsh. What changed as the game went on to where he wasn't as accurate and the offense was starting to sputter?
2: Yeah, that's a good question. His throws just weren't as crisp and on the mark as they were earlier on. And then we had the one interception where Andrew was wide open down the field and it would have been a touchdown. And, you know, Bryce just didn't see it. I mean, the quarterback doesn't always see everything. But had he been able to see that one right there, that would have probably been a big factor in the outcome of the game. But this is not all on Bryce. I mean, by any means, not trying to paint that picture, but he just was more accurate early in the game than he was later on. They didn't really do anything different coverage-wise. You know, there was no major changes in the schematics of what they were doing, but we just weren't as sharp down the stretch.
1: Yeah, and it never is on one guy. That's why I think a lot of us, one of the reasons we love the game of football, is the ultimate team game.
2: Right.
1: 11 guys offense, 11 guys defense. You got to have everybody operating on the same page. Let's talk a little bit about the offensive line. Early on, I saw some nice blitz pickup. Mm-hmm. Picked up a cross dog. We were able to get the ball out. Where are they? Where do they need to improve to give the running backs, and even Bryce when he's carrying the ball, a better rush lanes?
2: As far as running the football?
1: Yeah, running the football.
2: Okay. So that, I would say, first of all, we came out of the gates pretty good running the football. I mean, we had a couple of real nice runs, and then second half we came out and did the same thing, some downhill stuff, and that popped, you know, 5, 6, 7, 8 yards. And, again, schematically, no changes from what they did. We just weren't executing as well down the stretch as we needed to. And we just have to be, and I've said this for, and we've said this for weeks and weeks, we're more of a downhill team, and that's got to be, I think we got away from that just a little bit. But if we can just continue to be a downhill team, let the offensive line just roll off the ball, that's where we're going to have our most success running the football.
1: Through 5 weeks, young player in Savion Hyder, what have you seen through him, from him?
2: Some good things. He's still growing as a player, still figuring out the college game. He did pick up the blitz, as you mentioned. Would like to see him hit the guy in the face a little more and, you know, square up on him. It was kind of a glancing blow, but on the cross dog that you mentioned. But he did get a body on him. But he's a guy that we still have high hopes and think he has a very bright future, and he'll continue to contribute as the season goes on.
1: You had mentioned in the post-game press conference that through the course of this week being a bye week and leading up to the Penn State game, that you're evaluating everything. Where do you start with the evaluation in regards to finding out what has held you guys back and how to improve it?
2: Yeah, well, first of all, self-analysis. What do we do best? You know, what is our, through five games, what's been our strength? Where do we need to gravitate? What do we need to gravitate towards schematically? Personnel-wise, you know, who have been our best players through those five games, and are we getting those best players on the field often enough and enough reps? Defensively, you know, there's been a lot of good things on defense. There really is, we're playing at a high level and putting up really good numbers. We did take the ball away. You know, we had a score and set up a score with the defense. That pick by Staling was a really nice play by him. And then we actually set up the one touchdown we did get offensively. It was on a short field due to the Smith-Snowden interception. So there's a lot of positive things going on defense. I'm not sure there's a lot of corrections or adjustments that need to be made. We just need to keep doing what we're doing and start to take the ball away at a higher rate like we did last game, and that'll be help the offense as well when we get them more short field situations. And offensively, we got a long ways to go. I'm telling you right now, there's a lot of issues and we got to address them. You know, it's just a situation of again figuring out what have we done well so far, what do we need to just cast off and not try to do anymore, not try to put a square peg in a round hole and find a way to manage the game offensively so we have a chance to win.
1: What's the week look like for your players? I know that you want to give them some time to catch their breath, mm-hmm. but there's also has to be a whole lot of improvement that happens as well.
2: You're right, and this is, when you put the, 4.5, almost 5 weeks of fall camp, and then 5 weeks of the season, so we've been going for 10 straight weeks, so this bye comes at an outstanding time in that regard to try to get these guys healed up a little bit and, get some of the

0: You want to keep doing them. Get rid of those things that you're not doing well. When it comes down to player evaluation, how do you handle that with the players?
1: Well, each position coach is responsible for his room and his guys, and that's really I lean on those guys to continue to find the right combination of who should be out there and who should we sink our reps into and who's being productive and the ones that are not, why, you know, what are the deficiencies, and you know, is it physical, is it mental? And so really a lot of the onus of that goes on the position coaches to get their group as coached up as they possibly can be, and then make sure we get the right guys out there during game time.
0: And coach, you mentioned it in the opening segment there where the defense has played extremely well. What are some areas that you think is the best the defense does, and where are maybe some where you'd like to see an improvement? Because they did get the turnovers that you were looking for.
1: They did, and that's something that had not been happening with any sort of regularity early in the season. I guess we're still fairly early in the season, but it was good to see that get turned around and get a couple takeaways, and like I said, a score, and then a short field for the offense for another score. We've been playing the run pretty decent. We held them to less than 100 yards rushing a game, which is always our goal. If we can hold the opponent to less than 100, I think they were at 79 roughly, and so that was a positive. We played third downs pretty good, not great, but pretty good. Red zone, 50% touchdown efficiency, which is really good. That's our goal. They were 2-for-4, and so that's the primary thrust in the red zone, is to keep them out of the end zone. Field goals are a win from a defensive standpoint, and so that was good to see. We tackled very well through the first five games. You look at the missed tackles, and even though during the course of the game I always think, geez, we missed 100 missed tackles, when you go down and do the actual breakdown and grade it, we've been a very efficient tackling team. We didn't get the pressure on the quarterback that we had normally gotten in the first four games. We had zero sacks and didn't really knock him off his spot very often or flush him, and that's something that was maybe the biggest disappointment from a defensive standpoint. If you're looking for things to improve on, was we need to do a better job of getting to the QB.
0: Getting to the QB is part of what caused the first interception to Smith Snowden. It was Troy Bowles. It was a design blitz.
1: Yep.
0: And I would like to hear, when things go right, what went right in that play? Because everybody says, well, it's easy to talk about creating turnovers,
1: right?
0: But you've got something that went right up front and went right on the back end to make that happen.
1: Yeah, it was his own pressure and great design by Coach Hill, and Troy Bowles came through there clean and hit the quarterback just as he was releasing the ball, and the ball kind of fluttered up in the air, and Smith Snowden made a nice pick, and that really was a product of, we did speed the quarterback up on that one. It actually affected the throw just enough to make it off its mark, and we did hit the quarterback a few times, but again, we didn't sack him, but that was certainly where it affected him and led to a big takeaway, which led to a touchdown.
0: Being a defensive guy, when you look at an offensive line and they have some injured guys, some guys that don't normally play, how does that affect you in terms of how you're constructing a defensive game plan? Because you want to test it, you want to see if they're able to pick those up. How does that affect you making a defensive game plan?
1: Yeah, it has a big effect. And if you got a guy and you're looking for two things, when I was as defensive coordinator, number one, you don't want their best player to beat you, and so you got to find a way to take their best player out of the game. However, you got to do it. If it's a tremendous receiver, you got to find a way to bracket him or get him disrupted. If you got a tremendous back, then you got to load the box and say, hey, you're not going to beat us running the football. So that's job one, is to make sure their best guy doesn't beat you. And then secondly, you're looking for a weakness. What can we exploit? And if you've got an offensive lineman that's not quite up to par, what you think is not up to par, then you've got to design some pressures and some line stunts up front to try to take advantage of that.
0: I'll ask you about the second interception now. But obviously, we know Nathaniel Staling takes it back for a touchdown.
1: Yeah.
0: That was exciting. It was great. It put points on the board. And as an offensive guy, I always know when two guys are in one spot, somebody's wrong. And there were a couple of gophers there. But Nathaniel Staling, walk us through what you saw him and how he reacted to where the ball was going and his zone drop.
1: Yeah, it was a screen play, and he started to drop out and then sniffed out the screen and fired just at the right time and went up and high pointed the ball just like you like him to do, and snatched it out of the air and showed some good speed. I didn't think he had the wheels that he showed there, and that was a great play by him. And Jonah Leaea was also, had sniffed it out and was on his way to the screen, but he was beat.

0: attention, and it was a big-time momentum-changing play when that occurred.
1: We saw a number of Wolverines out in front leading the way, and I'm not sure it would have mattered if he was fast or slow. Nobody was going to reach him because what's the coaching point? Hey, when that ball is intercepted, what is the coaching point for the other 10 guys?
0: There's about six coaching points, and number one is to block the intended receiver on interceptions when you have a chance to return it, assuming you didn't dive and you fell on the ground. 8 out of 10 times, the guy that was the intended target will make the tackle. So you try to block the intended receiver, okay? And then the second thing is whoever intercepts the ball gets to the nearest sideline. Now, in Nathaniel's case, he was already practically on the sideline, so it was just a matter of staying where he was. But nearest sideline, somebody's got to get the quarterback, you know, an interception. Someone's got to screen him and block him out. Never block behind the interception. So if the interceptor is out in front of you, you know, don't take some shot behind him because that's liable to get called. And then when you get into the end zone, celebrate with your teammates, not by yourself. And so there's a 5 or 6 point checklist that we adhere to, and we practice that, and it's a drill that we do all during fall camp and then once a week during season.
1: It always amazes me, too, I think, and this isn't one of yours because it seems like it's common sense, but we see a lot of guys with a pick six opportunity drop the ball just before they get into the end zone.
0: Yeah.
1: How nuts does that drive you as a coach, just seeing that, even if it's with somebody, some other team?
0: Yeah, it drives you nuts no matter where or when you see it because it's so elementary and academic. You think, how can that possibly happen? And I think that's a product of as much as anything else, is not being disciplined enough to hand the ball to the ref every single time. If you get in the habit of handing the ball to the officials, and on defense, that's, you know, harder to teach because you're very rarely in that situation. But offensively, that's what you got to do is just get used to handing the ball to the official, and you know, that's you know, because that is a very egregious error, obviously, is when that happens.
1: Let's stay with the linebackers because we're talking about Nathaniel Staling and that play that he made. Troy Bowles, I think, has had a tremendous start to his season.
0: Yes.
1: And this was a group that you had identified early, some talent but not a lot of experience.
0: Right.
1: What have you seen through five games from them?
0: Really good stuff, and Troy Bowles is leading the team in tackles, as you mentioned. I think he's led the team in tackles 4 of the 5 weeks of the first 5 games, and is really a tough, active, instinctive middle linebacker, and he's got really good quickness and speed. You know, you can just see how he at times looks like he's playing at a different speed than everybody else when he's going to the ball. And I believe Nathaniel is second on the team in tackles, and he's had a really good start to the season. But that group, relative to their experience and the lack thereof, has really been a staple for us and done some good things. Now, there's been some bumps along the road. They haven't been perfect, but I think they're a net positive for our football team.
1: The secondary, you said high-level talent there with Chris Bracey, Smith Snowden, Rod Moore, back this year, Zeke Berry. I mean, you can go right down the list. But one of the questions that you had was depth. Have you been able to develop some depth, some guys that you feel can step in if they're called upon?
0: It's still a work in progress. We do have 4 corners that we're confident in, and that is obviously the 3 starters, 1 more in the nickel package, including Zeke Berry, so Smith, Zeke, and Shug on the outside. And then Shamari Earls is a guy that we feel comfortable putting in the game at any point. But beyond that, it's still a work in progress, and the gap is shrinking between the next guys and the guys that are doing all the playing, but still just those 4 as far as complete confidence at this point.
1: And the impact of the front 4, sometimes 5, sometimes 3, but that defensive line, what have you seen the impact from them?
0: I think they've played very well, those 3 defensive tackles that play the majority of the snaps with Trey and Owen and Jonah have really held down the fort inside. We have not been soft at all in the middle, and we've been very stout against the run. Our run numbers are really good. The edge guys have done a good job of setting the edge on the run and then applying the pass rush pressure when that when passes are called. And so I would say the front 7 as a whole has played up to their potential, and the back 7 as well. I mean, we've given up very few explosives up the field. There's been a few really good catches by the opponent here and there, but as far as limiting the explosive plays, I think the secondary has done a nice job of that.
1: And I'm going to ask you about a guy who's going to join us at the end of the program, Bobby Kanka. What have you seen? What learned about him through the first 5 weeks? Local kid, a lot of eyeballs on him. What have you seen from him?
0: Really good young player. He's got a bright future. He's given us some quality reps through the first 5 five games, and we think that he's going to be a really good one. He's still a little undersized. He's about 290, and, you know, it sounds big, but for a D tackle this day and age, it is undersized. So if he can put on 10 or 15 pounds in this offseason, you know, he could be a real force starting next season.
2: That is Kyle Whittingham meeting with John Jansen. That was Inside Michigan Football from last night. No Kyle Whittingham yesterday. It is the bye week, so the coaches have a little bit of a different schedule. We are going to hear from some players later on today, so we'll bring that to you tomorrow here on the show. On the other side of the break, we'll continue. We'll recap what Kyle Whittingham had to say, talk some more Michigan football and beyond here on the Michigan Insider on the Big 1050 WTKA, online at thebig1050.com.
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14: 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Sam Webb, Mr. Ira Weintraub on the other side, and Inside Michigan Football with Kyle Whittingham. But I don't know what I was expecting. I don't know that there was anything else he could have said. You know what? And to be fair, listen, you want him to be honest. You don't want him to blow smoke. But, you know, you're what you hope for is assurance. But, I mean, he can't give that right now. Only assurance that he can give is that they are going to do whatever it takes to correct the issue. And he seems to be saying that. But he certainly didn't say, hey, yeah, this is what we're going to do. They're still figuring out what they're going to do. That much is clear. So, and he didn't shy away from scheme, didn't shy away from quarterback, didn't shy away from execution and getting in their own way. That therein lies the problem to me, is that they have issues, not an issue. And this was my point yesterday. I'm not one who discounts what the issue that they have at quarterback. And I think I see very plainly and clearly what his biggest problem is. I don't know how to correct it. I know how to exacerbate it. I know they exacerbate it. And so is that going to, if you just address that, is that going to remedy the majority of issues? Because I don't think any one thing is going to fix their problems. But will it fix the majority of their problems? Because I don't even think it fixes the majority of their problems. And that's the issue. So they got a number of things that they have to address in order to get the offense to a point where it's not, hey, they're not going to be juggernaut is not in the on the agenda. I mean, it'd be great if that were the case, but let's be realistic. You want them to be competent, consistently competent. And they are right now heading into the bye week or in the bye week. They are far from that. And so there are schematic things that they have to address. Strategic things that they have to address. So schematically, they got to really make a decision on what this Rhino package is. Right now, the Rhino package was in the last game was the majority of what they did. Not the overwhelming majority, but the majority of what they did. And if you're going to do that, if you're going to live in that world, it's got to be more effective. I'm not saying, look, far be it to me for me to say don't do it. I'm saying if you do do it, figure out a way to maximize it. I personally don't think watching that package gives them a major advantage, but there are advantages within it if you choose to capitalize on it, right?
2: Sam, everybody, it feels like everybody in the Big Ten at this point has essentially, they know how to read the keys. It's been scouted to that point. Like, they know how to, most of what Michigan runs, it feels like the defense knows if the Rhino's in, you're doing X, Y, or Z. If this is what's happening, and the keys have been read, what's next? That's the question. What's next? And that's kind of been my point. And it's not just about that. There are other issues within it, but the quarterback is a symptom of the problem. There are other symptoms of the problem. There's no running back running game, more or less. Like, these are symptoms of problems, but you have to get to the root of the problem. If you have a deep stab wound and you just put a Band-Aid on it, are you going to get healthy? No. It's going to get worse because you have to fix what's deeper down. You've got to get to the root of the problem. And it's not, there are things that might, and yes, does that mean maybe down the road the quarterback? Yes, it's possible. But you have no running back running game. Is that all on the quarterback?
14: Mm-hmm.
2: Like, there are other things about the offense that are issues. Is that all on the quarterback? And the answer is definitely not. How many times is a running back or the quarterback hit in the backfield? Generally, that's not on them. Occasionally, it is on a mystery, but most of the time, that's not on them. That's something else. And so if the keys are, leaving one guy into whatever, your team, there's always an extra rusher for whatever the reason, because they're teeing off in the run game or because they're seeing the run, whatever it is. But the root of the problem has to be fixed or the other stuff will not matter. It won't get better. Yeah, like everything else is kind of on the surface. It's get to the root. The schematic stuff is a problem. And it's the Rhino's a part of it, but it's not the only part of it, but it's a part of it. How many times are we going to see a tight end or a fullback go out on a pass play on an important down when you have key receivers on the bench? Like formationally, there are questions. Schematically, there are questions. Now, because we can go back to a couple games ago and compare it to last game, because there was a play, Sam, the you charted out the short, the one touchdown drive, not even drive, it was a possession. There was a 2nd and 6, and they called the sprint whatever play. Like, that was the play to win the game against Iowa, right? That play was the, like, and there are so many schematic things. Like, why is this here and not there? Or why are they doing this at all?
14: Mm.
2: And there are things that they do well, and they do it about 5% of the time, or so it seems. Why are you trying to do the other 95%? You got to get to the root of the problem.
14: Yeah, I mean, you mentioned tight ends. I don't think they use tight ends enough.
2: Right, more specifically, you have Jalen Hoffman on a key play. No offense to Jalen Hoffman, but he can't be your primary. Yeah, where's Hogan Hansen? If he's healthy, why is he a primary in like one play?
14: Yeah, that would seem to be a chess piece. But even if you live in the world, I made this point in passing as part of this broader point that I'm bringing back up today is, listen, teams, the way that they play Michigan, I'm not saying that they know the play call, but if you have a defender that you are dedicating to an aspect of defense where he doesn't have to worry about the other thing, he's not in conflict. He is just playing with abandon. He is indiscriminately playing his position. I'm a safety, and I am not worried about the pass at all. That is a problem. If that happens a lot, and it happens a lot, like you can't, that's hard. Listen, there are some open receivers that got missed. It's not any one thing is the point. But you compound your issues when you got to play offense, when you're a struggling offense and you're playing, you know, 10 on 11. That's just.
2: The point of having a running quarterback, even if he's just moving around the pocket, is to make it 11 on 11. And you've eliminated that math by bringing in a guy that he is an eligible receiver, but he's not going to catch a ball. Like, that's worse than sending some of your tight ends out. Like, that's for one gadget play here or there. Yeah, maybe. But no, it's no, not a
14: that
2: threat.
14: That was their identity. And if you wanted to pick out what was their identity in the game when
2: they went Rhino.
14: You know, over 50% of your plays are with a sixth lineman. Okay, that's what you are.
2: You're eliminating your advantage. And if you're in a lot of those plays, it ends up being nine because
14: of how again, far be it for me to say that you can't do that. You can, but if you're going to do it and they're going to play you that way, well, you have got to.
2: If it averages 4 yards a play, sure.
14: Yeah. If you're running the football effectively, but you're not running the football effectively, okay. So if they're going to be downhill that hard, whether it's they're giving you cover zero, they're giving you quarters. And so Vance explained this to me, and I'm going to get Vance back on at some point. I might even try to get Vance to come on Monday morning quarterback. We'll see. He would just be a flamethrower on Monday, so there's some risk involved in that. But quarters, he explained to me, is a run defense, Sam. Quarters was a defense's answer to having a pass coverage that was geared to you playing the run. Your safeties are, and you can determine the level of how hard they trigger, but it gets your safeties involved in the run defense. Now, you can challenge that really, really hard, because if you challenge that coverage vertically, and it seems you get man-to-man on the safeties. I mean, let's go. I'll take that, right? But, boy, if you tell your safeties, see run, get run, they are coming downhill right now. And sometimes, not from typical safety depth. I mean, if they're really aggressive, they're going to walk up a little bit. And if you're aggressive like these dudes, man, I mean, they're screaming towards the line of scrimmage and snapping the ball. And so you got hard trigger, cover zero, hard triggering safeties in cover four. I mean, they are coming right now. And if you are not going to challenge the middle of the field consistently, especially down the field, well, where's the risk for them playing that way? There's no risk. That's what they determine. What defenses are saying to Michigan is, okay, we see the rhino on the field. We feel like the majority of the time they're going to run the football out of this. The majority of the time. And if they throw the football, we feel like the majority of the time they're not going to throw it down the middle of the field, over our heads especially. So we don't have to worry about that. That is not a part of the equation here. If they decide they're going to take, we'll take the risk that all of a sudden they're going to get frisky, and they're going to throw a post. We don't expect that. But hey, we'll live with that possibility because we think it's slim. And they're right. Now, that's not the only problem. Yeah. Bryce, his fundamentals deteriorate when he feels pressure. And so can you get him to play composed under pressure? I am telling you, that's the biggest difference between Iowa and Minnesota is not anything technical to me from this standpoint. When he's comfortable in both games, he's fundamentally sound. But he never got uncomfortable in the Iowa game. The pressure was not, he didn't take big shots in the Iowa game. They started to heat him up in this game. And once that happened, there was a big shot right in the chest. I mean, I just, every time I see it, I'm like, man, I wonder if that is going to affect him. And when it affects him, man, everything deteriorates. His clock speeds up. His footwork goes away. He doesn't step up in the pocket. That becomes an issue. So can you get him to play composed under pressure? It's not that his football IQ isn't there or any of that stuff. That's garbage. Is can you get him to play composed under pressure? Because pressure is inevitable. It's going to come. Let's say Michigan plays Rhino 20% of the time. They're challenging down the football field. There's going to be pressure. Can you get him to play composed under pressure? Can you give him an outlet that makes him feel more comfortable? And you got to figure out if you can get him comfortable. If you can't, then the conversation about making a change becomes much more palatable to me. But as Ira said in the break, he said it's a symptom. He's right. He's right. It's not a panacea. They got several issues to address, which Kyle said. We got to get to a break. Be back on the other side here on the Michigan Insider on the Big 1050 WTK online, the big1050.com.
15: From the Cook and White Heating and Cooling Newsroom, I'm Jason Fissler. The U.S. Supreme Court has ruled it will not hear a case involving two brothers in West Michigan who were stopped from wearing Let's Go Brandon sweatshirts to their middle school in 2022. The slogan went viral the year before as euphemism for a vulgar criticism of former President Biden. The mother had sued the school district on the grounds that it was not profane, but simply a staple of political discourse and debate. The University of Michigan's fall enrollment totaled a record 54,181 students, making it the largest university in the state. Michigan State enrollment declined for a second straight year. It has 50,941 students on campus, but it did enroll more in-state students than the University of Michigan. It had about 37,244 compared to Michigan's 27,742. Michigan consumers are being told to check their freezers for frozen berries purchased from Walmart or Trader Joe's stores. A strain of E. coli have been found in the products from a Chilean company. Those sold at Walmart were the 10-ounce Great Value Organic Triple Berry brand. The Trader Joe's Organic Mixed Berry brand 12-ounce size is the size being recalled. The Detroit Lions are busy looking for answers to their poor defense as they prepare for next Sunday's game at Arizona. They have begun the season with a 2-2 record, and the Detroit Red Wings play Ottawa tonight at Little Caesars Arena looking for their first win of the season after two straight losses. That's the latest from the Cook and White newsroom. 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
2: I'm Ira Weintraub with the Ann Arbor Sports Update. The Big Ten yesterday announced kickoff times for next weekend's slate of games. 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The 3-2 Michigan football team has a bye this weekend. 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Northwestern hosts Ball State at 12:30 Eastern. Michigan State hosts Illinois at 3:30. 13th-ranked Oregon hosts 21st-ranked UCLA at 3:30 Eastern. 5th-ranked Ohio State hosts Maryland at 4:15. Penn State hosts USC at 7:30. Purdue hosts Minnesota at 8 p.m. Big Ten basketball media days are tomorrow and Thursday in Rosemont, Illinois. Women's basketball will be featured tomorrow, including Michigan's Kim Barnes-Jericho, Olivia Olson, and Silas Swords. Thursday includes Big Ten Commissioner Tony Petitti and the conference's men's basketball programs. Michigan will be represented on Thursday by Mike Boynton Jr., Ellie Cadeau, and Trey McKinney. Yesterday, Cadeau and McKinney were named to the preseason All-Big Ten team. The Michigan men's basketball team plays the first of three preseason exhibition games when they host Eastern Michigan this Sunday at 2 p.m. at the Chrysler Center. The Michigan men's basketball regular season tips off Monday, November 2nd versus Oakland at the Chrysler Center. The Michigan women's basketball team plays an exhibition game on October 29th at Chrysler before opening their regular season on Thursday, November 5th versus UConn at the Chrysler Center. 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
16: Primetime football in the Superdome turned into a blowout. The Atlanta Falcons marched into New Orleans and completely controlled the line of scrimmage, routing their division rival Saints 45-24 behind a historic ground assault. Bijan Robinson and Brian Robinson Jr. combined to pulverize the Saints' front, punching in five rushing touchdowns in a dominant night. I'm Drake Toll.
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0: 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Sam Webb, Mr. Ira Weintraub on the other side. And yeah, the dissection of what they do offensively. We're going to get deeper into it a little bit later on today on the football breakdown with Borges and English, which you will hear tomorrow here on the Michigan Insider, those who don't listen live. And so Ira and I were talking in the break. And so downhill, I can't tell you how many times I said get downhill in the game. I got guys to get downhill. And so, you know, I make it a point to always address what my first glance, because my first glance is often wrong. This is why coaches say I got to watch the film. I shouldn't say often wrong. No, my first glance is
1: undereducated. It's undereducated. Yeah.
0: Right, it's undereducated. It's not as informed as when you watch the film. So, like, for instance, I said in the second interception, I said, boy, this looks like an example of, man, Bryce looks like he's running an RPO. The rest of the offense looks like they're running a zone read. They leave the backside in. They leave him unblocked, which you block on the split zone. It seems like they're running two different things. This seems like more disorganization. That's not what happened on the play. Right? As we corrected, I corrected yesterday. Certainly got deeper in the film study. No, there was a split zone RPO. The end, so to get to what Klatt said, he said the guy coming across the slicer, coming across the formation in the backfield, so the H-back, coming across to make the block on the end. When it's a split zone, That guy comes across and he hits him. He hits the backside end. All right. The way ends play a split zone is they squeeze it. They hit that. Now, what shoulder do they take it on with becomes the question. They take it with their inside shoulder or their outside shoulder. Right? If you're spilling it, you're taking it with your inside shoulder. You're spilling it outside, they're gonna clean it up. Or you're taking it with how are they attacking? But they see that guy coming, they squeeze. If it's a zone read, you aren't hitting that guy. The quarterback's reading him, right?
1: If he goes to the quarterback, you hand it. If he goes after the running back, you keep it, yeah.
0: Right, right. And so that's why I said, look like they're doing two different things on this play. So if it's a split zone RBO, he's getting hit, right? So you get my point. Well, it was an RPO. The slicer comes across, but the end is not, he doesn't squeeze. He doesn't take on that play the way that he's been taking on that play the majority of this game, right? And so what he does is he goes, instead of going for that slicer and taking it on, he goes straight for the quarterback, which if there's a split zone, man, this could have been a play. If this was a run where, you know, he handed it off, boy, I mean, the running back could have had maybe a play there getting up underneath that because you just left something vacated. But that's not what it was. Bryce pulls it. He's going to hit us, try to throw a slant. And man, it was disastrous because they had there was a blitz on as well. And they didn't, on this particular play, they didn't make it so they could have kind of, I won't get into the technicalities of how Borges say a line can pick up an extra rusher. But there was a way they could have picked it up as a line. They didn't. Your edge doesn't play the play the way you expect it to be played. He goes straight for the quarterback. It's a recipe. I mean, it was a very, very good call. Ill-timed call for Michigan. This wasn't an example of the offense being discombobulated. You know, the one guy or, you know, half the players doing one thing, other players doing another. This was one where, hey, defensive coordinator got you. His call was better than your call on this play.
1: I call those the Tecmo Bowl plays, right? Remember that old Tecmo Bowl? If you called the right play, it worked. If you got the wrong play, you were done. Like, sometimes you just tip your hat to the other team.
0: To be clear, because Klatt said, oh, man, the guy couldn't get across to get that guy. You know, he's got to block that guy. He's got to get to him. He got to get a piece of him. Your slicer will never chase that guy. He'll never chase that guy. Essentially, he's got to be thinking, I'm a run blocker, And if this dude, if it's a split zone and this dude takes him out of the play, takes himself out of the play, let him. Let him. Let him take himself out of the play. I'm a free blocker now. I could go get some work someplace else. But I am great. He just blocked himself. That's how the slicer has to be thinking. So he's not going to chase that guy saying, oh, it might be a pass. I got to he's got a block run. He's got a block run. So he was never going to go chase that guy who just that edge who decided I'm going straight for the quarterback. You know what I'm saying? So tip your cap. Tip your cap to them. Good play call. Maybe Michigan could have plus the protection, had a and accounted for every guy with the blocking scheme, but 6-1, half dozen the other. But to get back to the original point, so that was correction number one. Correction number two, Ira, I said get downhill so much. They ran down. They called more downhill runs than it felt like they called. Watching the game, there are enough sort of the non-downhill runs and certainly perimeter runs. They were so glaring when they didn't work that it sort of magnified. Man, stop doing that. But I'll say this: their downhill run game doesn't hit downhill right now a lot of the time. So that. I think that adds to the feel. You know what I'm saying? I mean, they might run a counter, but it has a read attached kind of thing, as opposed to just getting downhill right now. Now, does that matter? You know, that some of these outside runs wind up being executed that way when they are supposed to, you know, get downhill right now? You know, I think there are things that they could do to get downhill right now.
1: This is my question for you, Sam. Can I ask you a very simple question? We were taught about how over the evolution of shotgun offense that teams were trying to, offensive coordinators were trying to figure out, how do I get my running back downhill to get a handoff?
0: Yeah.
1: So we started seeing pistol, and Michigan ran a lot of pistol, and pistol gets your running back going downhill. You can tell me all you want that a handoff to your running back and shotgun is designed to go downhill, but you want him running before he gets the ball, not standing still when he gets the ball. Yeah. They're not going downhill when they get a handoff. They're standing still when they get a handoff. Pistol gets them downhill.
0: Yeah, like, I hear that. So you make my point. So even their downhill runs aren't necessarily giving you the effect that you want.
1: Well, where's the starting point of the run?
0: Get downhill right now.
1: Yeah, where's the starting point of the run? If you're handing the ball off in the shotgun to your tailback, he's standing there. It's slower. It's a slower developer. It takes an extra second or whatever it is for the play to develop because you have to hold your block that much longer because of how the play starts. The running back is not starting downhill and getting the handoff closer to the line of scrimmage. If you're telling me as a coach that you want to be a downhill running team and you run almost nothing under center and you run no pistol, then you're not a downhill running team. Your holes are in the middle of the defense, but that's not downhill running to me. Downhill running to me is the running back has momentum before he gets the ball.
0: I don't disagree. So, again, I think we're making a distinction with a difference. Like, yes, they call downhill run. They call more downhill runs than any other kind of run in the game. But what do their downhill runs look like? Are we achieving the desired effect? Right? Are they achieving the desired effect? And then you exacerbate the issue with the belligerence that the defense is playing you, or with the belligerence of how the defense is playing you, with an extra man. In the box, and not just an extra man in the box, not just an extra man standing in the box, an extra man who was coming. You talking about getting downhill? Their defense is getting downhill. That I mean, they are screaming towards the line of scrimmage right now.
1: Yeah, they're getting a running start,
0: blowing you up. So, yeah, they need to address that too. Like, how do you get downhill? What do your downhill runs look like in addition to the extra man? And then this is something that can alleviate some of the pressure that your quarterback feels. Now, I'll get back to my original point. You know, You have not heard me once. I don't make any excuses for the struggles of Bryce Underwood. I'm telling you what I think it is. Now, I didn't tell you that I know how to solve it. You know, is it solvable? They got to figure that out. But they also got to figure out how to not compound the issue. Like, you make it worse. Like, and so if you remove him, can you get someone who is Tommy going to be more composed? It's possible. It's certainly possible. My fear with that, like if you make that move and that's the only move you make, leaving all the other issues, then are we going to affect him to the point where now he's feeling the pressure and feeling the heat and his clock gets sped up? And, oh, by the way, he's not 230 pounds. Are we going to wreck a guy who I think has a lot of freaking potential?
1: Do you remember what happened to young Dylan McCaffrey when he was really skinny and he was put in a game?
0: Like, that's not a panacea. Now, he's got to, getting back to Bryce, hey, man, the muscle memory of it. They call it muscle memory for a reason, right? And so when you aren't thinking, this is what you do. And the things that he's worked on, you see it when he feels comfortable. But the execution of the fundamentals has to be the same. I mean, it's even more important when he's not. It's always important. But, I mean, that's when it shows up even more, when you're under stress, which is inevitable. Like, that's going to happen in every game at some point. And so can he maintain his composure? Got to figure it out, because he is leaving plays on the field. He is. We got to get to a break. Be back on the other side here on the Michigan Insider on the Big 1050 WTK online, thebig1050.com.
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0: are back, folks. 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Sam Webb, Mr. Ira Weintraub on the other side. So, listen, I want to be careful. I'm not trying to give the impression that all hope is lost. All hope is not lost. It would be if they didn't make it on. Like, if they thought all of their, or excuse me, if they think all of their issues are Bryce, then all hope is lost. But I don't think, listening to the Kyle Whittingham, that he thinks all of his issues are Bryce Underwood. I think that if you want to be heartened by something, because it sounds off-putting to hear your coach say, we got a lot of issues.
1: We've got a long ways to go, I'm telling you right now. There's a lot of issues that we've got to address them.
0: Right. So that's off-putting, right? The lack of assurance there. It's like, oh, damn.
1: But Sam, the next part of that doesn't help. It's a situation of, this is where I'm not so reassured. It's a situation of figuring out, what have we done well so far? What do we need to cast off and not try to do anymore? Not try to put a square peg in a round hole and find a way to manage the game offensively so we have a chance to win. How is that what you're saying after five games? That should have been what you're saying after one game. We did, but we're back. And that was my point on post game. We are back to the exact same conversations now 100%. Than we were after game one.
0: Yeah. Yeah. Ira, I'm not disagreeing with you. We could lament that, or we could address it honestly. And to me, while it is, the lack of assurance is off-putting, it's encouraging at the same time. Because at least he's not here saying, hey, man, we got an execution issue. Right? We quarterbacks got to play better. And, you know, that's just the, if they were saying that, I would tell you all hope is lost. But that he seems very clear-eyed in saying, we got a lot of things that we have to address. Because they are, listen, this is not an offense devoid of talent. Like you see the flashes, you don't see anything in the way of consistency.
1: Sam, they're a talented football team playing mediocre football.
0: 100%. So can you now you know, you got five games to take in 2 weeks, or at least one whole week to work just on that before you got to get in the game plan. Like, self-scout. How are they blowing us up? Why are they blowing us up? What in all of this do we do well? And like he said, what do we need to cast off? I have my opinions, but I don't get paid millions of dollars, right? Nor am I qualified to make the change. I'm just giving you the surface level stuff that comes from talking to a lot of coaches, right? And so you piece that together and you can see some of the surface level things that have given them issues. And between what they have done here, what blew them up before at Utah, because again, you go back, you look at the Utah tape, you look at that Texas Tech tape, Texas Tech kind of held that running game down. Did Minnesota do a lot of the same stuff?
1: People that scouted that game and then rewatched the Michigan game said Minnesota did pull a lot from that game. And if there's a scout, and Sam, you know as well as I do, Big 12 defense, I guess I'll have to finish the sentence.
0: Yeah, oh yeah, it's different.
1: Except Texas Tech. They're like one of the few that somewhat plays defense. And BYU maybe plays somewhat, but that's not a league known for defense, which is why you end up with a lot of

0: he can go watch a tape and figure out how to attack this offense. This is Michigan's not smashing people the way Northwestern smashed them.
1: Yeah, Penn State's defense is not good. Like it oh is that is, their defense it, is not good. So if there is an elixir for a week to get you comfortable, you're at home and to get you back in a rhythm, if you call the stuff that is the, as he said, we downhill running team, do the stuff that works, cast off the other stuff. If you call the stuff that works and if you're getting comfortable, take away some of the stuff like the, you know, 80% of the Rhino stuff, we can go down the list of things that probably are the things that need to get cut that weren't working and to the level in which they were being called. Penn State's a team that you should be able to work that stuff against.
0: I mean, their defense, their run defense is Swiss cheese. Northwestern destroyed Penn State on the ground. Destroyed them. They had 400 yards rushing in the third quarter.
1: Through the third quarter. Through the third quarter, yeah.
0: Through the third quarter, yeah. That's what I mean. It's like, are you kidding? It was unbelievable.
1: Yeah, they hammered them. Yeah, they hammered them. Penn State's defense is pretty, honestly, if you rank that would be the sixth team Michigan plays, their defense is probably closer to UTEP than most of what Michigan has played, which is a great way to come out of the bye week to help get you confidence because you're playing a team that you need to get, playing a team like that. But to your point, they are playing USC. They could maybe at home. If Penn State doesn't, or USC doesn't travel well, if they play well at home, they can get some confidence as they go on the road. There's not a, you used to have guaranteed wins on your schedule this year. There are maybe none left based on how you've played. You can change that conversation by playing well against Penn State, but they have a lot of work to do. So does Penn State.
0: Mm-hmm. Mm-hmm.
1: Yes, there's that.
0: Mm-hmm. Yeah, man. They got to work on their downhill rush game. They got to get some play action in there. Yeah, you talk about the belligerence with early down belligerence is just ridiculous. Play action and get some shots in there. Enhance your downhill rushing game by, more downhill hitting right now plays. Play action off it, attacking the middle of the football field. They got to come up with the specific ingredients to that. But these are easy things to see with how they're being played defensively. Again, a novice can see on tape what their safeties are doing. And just watch if you watch the All-22 and you see the middle of the field and it's like, they are not concerned about an entire section of the field. When they see a Rhino in the game, especially. They ignore it. They ignore the middle of the defense. Just telling you what is obvious off tape. So, if you're going to let them get away with that, I mean, you're playing with a hand. That Michigan's had any success, any success at all is a testament to them. But you're not taking advantage of the advantage that they're giving you. That is, personally, like I said, I think that their tight ends are better than the Rhinos, but that doesn't mean that the Rhino doesn't give you an advantage.
1: Well, there are times to use it. We saw
0: a different advantage than they're trying to achieve.
1: Yeah, we saw Michigan go six linemen a fair amount the last 5 years. One, it wasn't over 50% of the time. Like, I think that's part of it, is that it's just too much, right? You need to mix it. It just seems too telegraphed because it's over 50% of the time. That's part of it. But Michigan went extra linemen under Jim and under Sharon. And the one thing that Michigan was able to do for the last 5 years, even when they had offenses that weren't working, they were able to run the football. Mm-hmm. And they can't run the football right now.
0: 100%.
1: Like, even when the last 2 years, the offense wasn't very good the last 2 years. 2 years ago in particular, even last year, there were games where the passing was all right, but the offense was not very good the last 2 years. I'm trying to be nice. But
0: they could run.
1: But they could run the football.
0: They could run.
1: And they can't run the football right now.
0: Without a consistent passing game at all, they could always
1: run the football.
0: Run the football respectively. They could be respectable.
1: And most of the parts are the same from last year to this year. Don't have Justice Hayes, but you have Jordan Marshall. You have Jordan Marshall.
0: Yeah, so look. Whew. Again, I'm saying all of this to highlight that a lot of the stuff that we've said, we hear Kyle Whittingham say, which I'm heartened by. I like, hey, okay, at least they are not

0: covering their eyes and saying, "No, it's all them. It's all the players. It's all execution, or it's all the quarterback." No, hey, our downhill run game is not what it needs to be. We got to look at play calling and that kind of stuff. I mean, he's looking at everything. Now, how do you address it? You come out against Penn State. Man, if they aren't running it better against Penn State, if they aren't executing better against Penn State with 2 weeks, with a team that just got it run down their throats by Northwestern, and I shouldn't even say it with that kind of emphasis because I think Northwestern's a pretty good football team. But still, Northwestern doesn't have Michigan's personnel. Northwestern does not have Michigan's personnel, period. But you talk about a physicality and punching people in the mouth right now, off the snap. Oh, yeah, they did that to Penn State. If Michigan cannot come out of the bye week with a more effective physical running offense and passing game off of that, then, yeah, you got it. The outlook for the rest of the season is dire if they can't get on track against Penn State. Now, that will not signal that they got everything fixed, because I don't think Penn State's very good. But at least it will signal that they addressed some things that needed to be addressed. And they're at least on the path to play in the kind of offense against good teams that they're going to need to play to be in those games. Because if they don't, we're talking about the also-rans. If Michigan can't really seriously address the problems that we're talking about, the games against the good teams,
1: Sam, so it's Penn State and Indiana at home. You have Rutgers on the road and Michigan State at home. So in your next four games, you have three winnable games. You can get to 6-3, but then those last three games at Oregon, UCLA at home, and at Ohio State, you can go to get to 6-3, and you can get to 6-6. Mm-hmm. Like, it's staring you right there.
0: Yeah,
1: and that's not a guarantee that you beat Penn State at home. It's not a guarantee that you go to Piscataway. I mean, I think you do, but still, there are no guarantees when you hit the road. This team has gone on the road one time, and they did not look good. So until they go on the road and look good, their next road game is at Rutgers, so maybe that helps too. Although I don't know how much of a road game that is, other than you're getting on an airplane and there's red instead of whatever. But there's not like it's a great it's Rutgers crowd. Yeah. But then you go to Oregon, you go to Ohio State. And those two road games November are, that's different. Like, those are unique animals in the Big Ten.
0: And something else, and so we're talking about this. Look, they got a defense that's going to have them in those games. Now, will they stay in them if you put too much stress on the defense?
1: If you can get the road game added, we always say road game, a run game, and defense travels. If you can get the run game going, run game and defense travels. Can you get the run game going? Like, that's... feels like if they could just get that part going, even with guys running downhill at you, like you skim, scheme around it. What is plan B? And hopefully in 2 weeks, less than 2 weeks, we find it out.
0: Yes, sir. Yes, sir. Yes, sir. All right. Did I give some encouragement there? I hope so. That was I was laughing.
1: What did we say going to the Minnesota game? We said it was a massive game, and we said it was a huge game, obviously, in how it turns the season with your record, but also it was going to direct the conversation for 2 weeks. So this is the conversation that we have been given for 2 weeks.
0: Yeah. We got to get to a break. We come back on the other side. We are going to get into the recruiting roundup time of the show. We give you the latest and the greatest in recruiting. Stay tuned for that here on the Michigan Insider on the Big 1050 WTK, online at big1050.com.
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1: 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All right, so we're going to do a couple of things here in the recruiting roundup. I'll get to football recruiting, but before we do, I want to talk a little women's basketball recruiting.
2: Actually, there's
1: women's basketball in the recruiting roundup.
2: And there's two recruits we need to mention. I know you're going to get to one in a moment, but I want to mention another one because this is class of 2027 girls basketball, women's basketball recruiting. And when you look at the 247 rankings, there are two names in particular in the top 35 that we're very familiar with. Number 35, we're going to get to in a moment. But Sam, number 26 on the list is Maddie Minery. And Maddie Minery last week announced that she was going to go to play for the University of Florida. She was down to Florida and LSU, and she had taken visits on both, and she decided to play for the hometown school. She's obviously living down in Florida.
1: I'm not surprised that she chose Andy Minery's daughter, which is now, Kim Mulkey was on the list. So actually,
2: I had a chat with Andy. I don't know how much, I'm not going to share a whole lot, but Andy was talking about, because we were talking about, because she at that point, it was before she decided, she was down to LSU and to Florida, and it was essentially, it was between the known quantity in a coach, a veteran coach, and what there's a younger coach of Florida that took over, and Andy really likes what she thinks she's he thinks she is going to build, and so he was excited either direction Maddie was going to go, and she chose to go, and she picked the University of Florida. She's picking the hometown school. So that was, I wanted to mention that because that also, within the last 2 weeks, two girls basketball players in the class of 2027 that are basically like family to this show, mm-hmm, made their commitments known. And that one, of course, our former Monday morning quarterback, Andy Minery's daughter. And the other one hits a lot closer to home now.
1: That is right. A shooting guard now out of Detroit Country Day, which is noteworthy to local fans because you'll be able to go see her play. She has a very familiar name. CeCe Arrico, 5-star shooting guard. Number 6 shooting guard in the country, number 33 overall, and she is committed to University of Michigan. And you look at scouting report, they talk about how her 3-point shooting is plus, but she also can finish at the rim and in traffic. 5'11", you know her basketball IQ is off the charts, Mr. Weintraub, and she decided, you know what? I'm going to do it right here at home. I'm going to do it right here for mom. I think that is just such a great story. But this is not, she's not a Nepo baby. Like, she's a straight baller.
2: Yeah, so a couple things. So you said that she's back at Detroit Country Day. That's where she started at high school. That's where she played. And then she went last season to Long Island Lutheran. And she ended up, it was not a good season for her. She got hurt. And there were some injury issues for a lot of the season. She didn't play a whole lot last year. She fell about 8 or 10 spots in your guys' rankings because she didn't play, basically, a lot last year. But now she's back local. And, yeah, I can imagine that some Michigan fans are going to want to go check out CeCe Arrico on the hardwood this season. Sam, when I saw the news, I know your reaction was probably the same as mine, and it has nothing to do with the scouting report. It has, sure, we know she's a really good player, so that there's a part of that in there, but it has nothing to do with that. It is all the emotional side and how cool that is. And it does not always work out, but this family, I've seen Kim with all of her kids in different kind of settings, And yeah, CeCe is going to take to her mom's coaching. You don't go play for your mom at that program unless you want to work your tail off. And so she's ready to be worked.
1: Programming question for you, Ira. So we talk to the basketball coaches every year, Kim and the assistants. We're going to do that again this year. We might even
2: we're working on something more. Yep, we're working on some stuff. Yep.
1: Stay tuned. But can I ask Kim about CeCe?
2: Okay,
1: how
2: so
1: does
2: here's,
1: that work?
2: So this is what I thought. This is my. I could argue and say that until signing day, obviously, I could argue that during her Tuesdays with KBA, or if you were having a conversation with her at Media Day, or when they have theirs either tomorrow in Chicago or, you know, later on in at home here later on this month, I could argue that you probably don't. But if you had her on right now in this segment, she would be on as CeCe Orico's mom. No. And if you are only asking her about, tell us about your daughter or scout your daughter, how excited are you for her to play for the hometown team? Like, there's a way to ask the question that not how excited are you to have her play for you, but how excited are you to have her play for the hometown team where her sister plays and her brother's now working?
1: I can't be like, so Kim, when you guys were looking at schools, like, what were you emphasizing that CeCe look at? And what kind of fit were you telling her she should look for? And how do you think she's going to fit into this school that she picked?
2: Right. If you laid out all the questions that you asked, like Andrew Marsh's mom, I'm just because we happened to see her recently, it popped in my head. If all the kind of questions that you asked her in an interview, and why Michigan, why this? If you just stuck to those questions and didn't ask them maybe while sitting in the PDC. Or in the middle of Tuesdays with KBA and one question, hey, next week you're opening with UConn. By the way, let's talk about this. Like, if you, and I say it, we're saying this somewhat tongue in cheek, and because you can obviously ask her about her kid as the recruit. So I would say, just to play it safe for everybody involved so we don't get anybody in trouble, that you would do a specific conversation with her about CeCe. And just have that in its own bucket over there. Although a great question to ask the player of a, you know, the mom of a player, how do you think she fits in with the rest of the class? How do you think she fits in with, how do you think she fits in with the other players that Michigan might be recruiting right now?
1: Oh man. Hey coach. So CeCe is she a recruiter? Do you know if she's talking to other players? Is she telling you about
2: what other players are you talking? No.
1: Question. She can't answer any of those questions.
2: Those are all questions that you could ask her. What players are you talking to? And she's the daughter of the head coach. So, like, you know, are there dances that she has to make too?
1: Yeah. So,
2: it's really exciting.
1: And just a little bit of football recruiting for some perspective, because, you know, I was talking to Bryce and after the game, he said somebody messaged him. I don't want to hear anything about football recruiting this week, Bryce.
2: Sam, you should say, have you seen Bryce's posts and some of the comments below them? I understand some of the thoughts out there. But without recruiting, there is no future.
1: That's not how it works. Bryce doesn't cover analysis. So we're going to give you plenty of analysis of the game. But recruiting goes on. They can't stop recruiting. And just to kind of show you that the recruiting impressions and fortunes don't necessarily ebb and flow as much as you would think. That is still going on. So one of the guys that Bryce spoke to is a kid named Jordan Lewis. Any kid named Jordan Lewis should have an affinity for Michigan, right? That should be a guy that's looking at the Wolverines really, really strongly. He spells Jordan different. But he is a four-star offensive tackle out of Roebuck, South Carolina. He is a 2029. And he was in town a couple of weeks ago. And Michigan lost at the end to Iowa, obviously. But just to give you his take, this is a big-time guy. He said, the visit was amazing. I really loved the environment. The atmosphere inside the stadium was incredible. The crowd was loud. The energy throughout the game was something you could really feel. On top of that, I really appreciate how the coaching staff treated me and made me feel like a one-on-one talent. From the moment we arrived, everyone was welcoming. The atmosphere made a lasting impression on me. I'll definitely be back to Ann Arbor. The environment, of course, the loudest visit I've ever been on by far. Ira, they lost the game. Like, nobody's, after the game, nobody's talking about, man, you know, just making a great impression on recruits. But that has to, you still got to be doing that part of the job. And Michigan doing a great job on the recruiting side of things. Now, you got to obviously match it with the product on the field. You got to get that right. That is the most important thing. But, of course, what are they doing on the securing the future side of things as well? Still doing some really encouraging things on the recruiting front. That just being one of the more vivid examples. We got to get to a break. Be back on the other side here on the Michigan Insider on the Big 1050 WTK online, thebig1050.com.
3: From the Cook and White Heating and Cooling Newsroom, I'm Jason Fessler. Michigan is one of 37 states where over 120,000 cases of Gatorade are being recalled. PepsiCo says they may have undeclared dyes in them. The recall covers 28-ounce Gatorade products in the Lemon Lime Zero, Orange and Orange Zero products. They contain additives that cause temporary adverse health effects. Michigan consumers are being told to check their freezers for frozen berries purchased from Walmart or Trader Joe's stores. A strain of E. coli have been found in the products from a Chilean company. Those sold at Walmart were the 10-ounce Great Value Organic Triple Berry brand. The Trader Joe's Organic Mixed Berry brand 12-ounce size is the size being recalled. A sale is pending for the $1.48 million home of imprisoned former Detroit Riverfront Conservancy CFO William Smith. Smith is serving a 19-year prison term for stealing over $44 million from the nonprofit. The court-ordered sale will give the Conservancy a chance to recoup some of its losses. Former President Barack Obama will be in Detroit on October the 24th to campaign for Democratic U.S. Senate candidate Abdul El-Sayed and gubernatorial hopeful Jocelyn Benson. El-Sayed is to debate Republican challenger Mike Rogers on Thursday. Michigan gas prices fell 22 cents last week. The state average is now $4.47 a gallon. That's $1.36 higher than at this same time last year. That's the latest from the Cook and White newsroom. 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
2: I'm Ira Weintraub with the St. Arbor Sports Update. NFL Week 4 wrapped up last night with the Atlanta Falcons beating the New Orleans Saints 45-24 on Monday Night Football. NFL Week 5 kicks off in two nights with Thursday Night Football. The Tampa Bay Buccaneers at the Dallas Cowboys at 8:15. The 2-2 Lions Week 5 matchup is this Sunday in Phoenix when they play the Arizona Cardinals at 4:25 Eastern Time. The Pistons beat the Phoenix Suns 109-107 in exhibition action last night at Little Caesars Arena. The Pistons' second of four preseason games is this Saturday against the Wizards in Washington, D.C. Detroit's first regular season game is Tuesday, October 20th versus the Boston Celtics at Little Caesars Arena. The 0-2 Red Wings host the Ottawa Senators tonight at 7 o'clock at LCA. 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Last night in the MLB postseason, the Chicago White Sox beat the Cleveland Guardians 4-3 to take a 2-0 lead in their American League Division Series. Game 3 is tomorrow in Chicago at 4 p.m. Eastern. The Tampa Bay Rays beat the New York Yankees 5-2 to take a 2-0 lead in their ALDS. Game 3 is tomorrow in New York at 8 p.m. Tonight, National League Division Series Game 3, the LA Dodgers at the Atlanta Braves at 6 o'clock. This series is tied at 1-1. NLDS Game 3, the Milwaukee Brewers at the San Diego Padres at 9:30 Eastern Time. Milwaukee leads this series 2-0. 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
4: The Bronx Bombers are facing a massive uphill battle after a defensive disaster down in Florida. Handed four costly errors that gifted three unearned runs, the Yankees dug their own grave in a 5-2 loss to the Tampa Bay Rays, falling into a deep 2-0 hole in the American League Division Series. And the Yankees are on the ropes. I'm Drake Toll.
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1: 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Sam Webb, Mr. Ira Weintraub on the other side. So, Ira, we are obviously immersed in the Michigan talk. We're going to be on this topic for 2 weeks, right? I mean, corrections that we hope they make and whatnot. There's another season going on as well. And there's actually more reason to feel like Michigan can find a way out than there is the Lions. Now, I say this with the plans on springing. I can't talk because my boys listen to the radio right now, but listen. You know, we love our Lions. And that love for the Lions is not going to make us stop watching the Lions. But Ira, I've stopped having expectations. 4 games into the season. That win-loss that you got up, is there's no way they reach it. There's no way. I could still see, listen, as sobering as losing to Minnesota is, I picked Michigan to be 9-3. I think that's still possible. Is it likely? You won't get me on here saying it's likely. But I think it's possible. They make the changes, address the issues that we talked about. It's not hopeless. It's not hopeless for Michigan. The Lions reaching the record that I picked for them before the season, Ira, there's no hope. They cannot do it. Especially when you add in there, I had them beating the Bears twice. Let me tell you what's not going to happen. Beating the Bears, are you kidding me? Have you watched this team play defense? You think Michigan is struggling on offense. Go watch the Lions play defense.
2: All right, well, Sam, it would only be fair. I asked you guys through four games on the pregame show. I said, how would you reassess your expectations? So I guess it's only fair on this show to through four games with the Lions to do you reassess your expectations? And obviously the answer is like flipped on its head. There are a lot. It's amazing how, and this is actually probably how it should be, but through four games of a season, whether it's college or pro football, through four games of a season, what looks like winnable games or our wins or whatever, it definitely, your opinions change very quickly because of how your team plays and how other teams play.
1: And how the issue is being addressed. At least for as much as we talked about, so Kyle Whittingham, he did his Inside Michigan Football, and I said, man, he didn't offer you much in the way of assurance. But in that, there is some assurance. What do I mean? Like, he talked about, he got all these issues. We a long way away. We got to look at everything honestly, right? At least he's clear-eyed about the problems. I don't think the Lions are clear-eyed about their problem. At all. When it comes to Brad Holmes. At least with Michigan, you can see how they could be surprised by what's happening on the field. They got to fix it quick, fast, in a hurry. But there's no reason to be surprised by what's going on in Detroit. This was so foreseeable. Like, you knew they were going to be terrible in the secondary. And yes, they've had more injuries. But Ira, DJ Reed is not a number one corner in this league. Even the guys that are healthy, or the guy that is healthy, is subpar. He is not a number one corner in this league. And that I could see that in the preseason. And that you knew your safeties were hurt. You knew Terry and Arnold was, hey, now somebody's about to testify against Terry and Arnold. Like, that's like,
2: he's in real big trouble.
1: Yeah, he is. And so that they didn't have a plan, or not they, that Brad Holmes didn't have a plan to plug that hole. That he wasn't the most aggressive person in the Joey Porter Jr. sweepstakes. I'm not saying that that's the only guy out there, but man, he was the best guy out there. He was the best guy out there. And you didn't get him. They got enough offense. They got enough offense. They had opportunity at the end of the game. It's too much pressure on their offense. Just like there's too much pressure on Michigan's defense, eventually you ask them to do too much. They can't pick up all the slack. Like, you got to give them something on the other side of the ball. Something in the way of consistency. Yeah, defense made a stop at the end. I think probably Carolina contributed to it, too. But you just ask too much on one side of the ball. And you had a way to mitigate this issue in the offseason. Had a way to mitigate it in in-season. Still have a way to go after it now. But is there any reason to believe that it's going to be addressed substantively? No.
2: Sam, you know, I felt so bad. Some of the players, I can't remember which player it was, but the players get asked a lot about, you know, on the defensive side about the failings, and then they get asked about their defensive coordinator, et cetera. And they're very defensive of their DC, and they're like, this isn't a schematic thing. This is a player's thing. And I'm like, yeah, you're right. It's a player's thing. I remember reading that quote exactly and going, you're right, it's a player's thing, but not on you, the players. It's a player's thing as in you don't have the right collection of them. But the players are here trying to defend their defensive coordinator because, I mean, is he doing the best he can? I don't know. He is coordinating with a hand tied behind his back. I mean, it's pretty hard to coordinate when you have no secondary. It's like, you know, it's kind of unfair, but it is what it is. But the players are then coming out saying, no, it's not on the court. It's not on play calling. It's on us. We have to make more plays. I mean, at least I appreciate that they own that and will say that, but it's not on, like, they're just not good enough. Just like, that's your point. Good. They're just not good enough at certain spots. They're just not good enough.
1: You're playing with practice squad players across the secondary. And yes, they've gotten more injuries, but you should have been better off than this. You can't just sit here and say, oh, we got injuries. You had injuries in the offseason that you didn't do anything to address. Ah, the window. Ah, we, you know, they and draft pick. Man, you are wasting a prime year for these guys. And they're working the crap. I mean, no one in the NFL has more touches than Jahmyr Gibbs. You going to waste that? Like, you think that's an endless commodity? It's not. Like, there's a shelf life. You're putting tread on the tires, man. You going to waste this tread? Like, dude, it's a shame. Like, I think their offensive line is going to keep getting better. You know, you had some young player, you know, Blake Miller was making some, but we saw some flashes there like that by the end of the season, I think the offensive line is going to be pretty damn good. Defense won't be in unless he makes some moves, which there's no reason to believe he will. And by moves, I don't mean like signing some guy that other teams cut. I'm talking about like go trade for like a dude. Is there any reason to have confidence and faith that he's going to do anything? That's why I said there's assurance from Kyle Whittingham that he's not just out there talking about, yeah, I got my hurt. I got two offensive linemen that I was counting on hurt. Yeah, you know, I got a quarterback issue. He's like, man, we got a play call issue. Are we doing the right things schematically? We got to look at that. Like, he's pointing inward. You don't hear any of that. And I'm not talking about the coach speaking, get from Dan Campbell, like, I got to coach him better. You're like, yeah. There's only so much you can do. We're practice squad guys. Like, you're absolutely right. How can you really truly evaluate Kelvin Shepherd? You can't. Like, I heard Mike Tomlin after the game was like, you know, sometimes it's better just to die slow than the way the Lions are. They need to not be as aggressive. They tried that, Mike. It's like Mike only watched the Carolina game. Hey, he's new to the job. So, you know, Mike didn't even have a stylist. Like, Mike, go get you a stylist, bro. You're on national television, man. But he was like, yeah, you know, the Lions could, they just play a shell, you know, just play umbrella, make them be methodical. Man, they just did that and got picked apart. So, I mean, they came out and they're going to be a little more aggressive. He's just trying to find something that gets them off the field. So nothing works, Mike. Nothing on defense works. The only thing that works is, hey, Aiden is looking like an animal again. And in this game, Malik McNeil went home and he was like, hey, I'm back. Lee McNeil had himself a game. But they can't get to the quarterback every play. Especially when they're RPOing him. I mean, man, their RPO game. You talk about RPO game. Bryce Young was dicing them. Just like looking how great Bryce Young looks. I will give him credit. He is a whole lot better. But everybody looks good against the Lions. Geno Smith had 6 incompletions against the Lions. Geno Smith is 36 years old, Ira. He was looking like a Hall of Famer against Detroit. Like, everybody looks good against the Lions. It is a putrid product defensively with no hope for getting any better this season. You are wasting this window. And it is a window, Brad Holmes. That's tough. Tough pill to swallow. And so I told my wife, I said, honey, now, I don't have my kids out the car yet. One of them is, I said, just understand, we are watching for the experience, not for the expectation. That's what we are doing with the Lions right now. Like, take it all in. Enjoy the opportunity. But don't be expecting this team to win. Not against good teams. So I guess we're left with the Pistons, maybe? You know, how much do we buy that Jalen Duren is letting bygones be bygones? Or did he just realize suddenly that this is a great damn deal? Like, somebody told him, like, dude, let's say that you are the player you think you are. Well, you'll be able to renegotiate this contract in a couple of years. You'll, the next deal, and even if you realize this deal to this end, you're only 26 years old. Like, you got a bigger payday ahead of you, and this is $200 million.
2: Yeah, Sam, I'm going to guess that any hard feelings on Jalen Duren's side go away the first time that first direct deposit clears. Largest check. That's a or if they're, I don't know if they do signing, but how this, but yeah, that first big check comes through, he'll be fine, and the teammates don't care, and if he won't have any issues with his teammates or his coaches, he may not be happy with management, but whoever is, who cares?
1: Yeah,
2: that doesn't matter.
1: The only thing that would have made me hesitate to try to find a deal is probably what made the Pistons hesitate, and that's Cade Cunningham. Cade was already feeling a certain kind of way about Isaiah Stewart being shipped out. And he made his preference for the Pistons keeping Jalen Duren. He made that very, very clear. But this, that it even got to this point, the Pistons came up to $40 million. Like, dude, this is a great deal. This is a great deal for him. Great deal. You kidding me?
2: And Sam, there was ended up with no holdout, and yeah, there was a, you know, it was a long off season, etc. But any fan that might have certain feelings because he, the way it kind of played out in the off season, it's fine because people just go, yeah, at least he's not Dylan Larkin, and so it's fine, right? He didn't hold out. He's playing the. He's there for the ex preseason. He's fine. He's content. He's signed. So, like, if there were going to be fans that wanted to boo him or something because they were unhappy with how they perceived his side of it during negotiations, yeah, in this city right now, it's like kind of, it's gone. There's no ill will. There shouldn't be. He'll be treated fine. He's not going to get a Dylan Larkin treatment because he's not Dylan Larkin. He never said he wanted to be traded. He just said he wanted to be paid what he thought he was worth. We just think he's worth less than he thinks he's worth.
1: Right.
2: And then, but it's over.
1: Well, and I'll give him this, you know, and maybe we'll get to this later in the week or next week. But his press conference, he took accountability. He said, man, I was not that guy in the playoffs. Not, dude, man, that should show up in contract negotiations, but I digress. I digress.
2: But in the end, Sam, and now that's the thing about him signing this contract. Now, he can't have major regression from his regular season numbers last year, but as long as he's close to the player he was last year in the regular season, it's just going to be the conversation will always be, all right, well, great. He's playing like he's supposed to play. Now, let's just wait. Nothing about him signing that contract will be, you know, viewed in one way or another by the fans until mid to late April and beyond, unless he has a really bad regular season.
1: I tell you this. So now, though, I do think that he'll get the Bryce Underwood treatment. People are going to look at that paycheck, and there are certain expectations that come along with that. And it's more directly, you know, fans have a more direct stake in Jalen Duren's salary. Like, Michigan fans aren't paying Bryce Underwood's salary. Like, we pay him. Michigan fans, that doesn't come out. Ticket prices aren't affected by what Bryce Underwood is getting paid.
2: But we do make donations to the collective where he's getting paid.
1: That's true. That's true. But that's not where the majority of the dollars that go to Bryce Underwood come from.
2: Those come from individuals, yes.
1: And they're like, hey, this is what we pay for. That's not the same thing as Jalen Duren. Yeah, you absolutely are helping pay Jalen Duren's salary. 100%. So if he goes out, Ira, and Detroit fans, like, if you were watching, like, any of the, you know, Twitter or X or whatever, any social media, any of the blogs, dude, most of the time you see fans like, ah, what's up with the team? What's up with the GM? Man, they are all over Jalen Duren. All over. My brother-in-law, Jalen Duren, was, I think, his favorite Piston until now. Darren was like, man, I can't even repeat what Darren was saying about Jalen Duren. That was his guy. Like, the jersey he has is not Cade Cunningham. It's Jalen Duren. At least he used to. He might have burned it. So better perform. Like, Detroit doesn't forget, man.
2: Nope.
1: Detroit does not forget. Dylan Larkin is learning that. And Dylan Larkin's thing is, I think what fans see is, okay, you were passing the accountability buck. You really were. Like, you had no stake in the predicament. Oh, he didn't make any moves. So you quit playing? Like, wait a minute. How does that work? Detroit doesn't forget. We got to get to a break. Be back on the other side here on the Michigan Insider on the Big 1050 WTK online, thebig1050.com.
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1: 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So, Mr. Weintraub, weather's turning. Folks getting their last little bit of golf. You know, we were coming back from out of town. There were torrential downpours where we are, and we saw people on the golf course, Ira. That's because they're trying to get it in, but there are certain ways where you can keep getting it in even in the off season.
2: 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There is a place, Sam, you're right, where it doesn't matter if it's too hot, too cold, too windy. 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In fact, there is no wind because you're inside. It's never too hot or cold. It is climate controlled. And that is at our with our friends at Back Nine Golf in Ann Arbor at Huron Village. 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And of course, you bring your own drinks. You bring your own food. 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It's like sitting in a golf country club clubhouse while you're hanging out. 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And if you have the right membership, you can get 24/7 access. You can play whatever you need. You know, watch a game, maybe get a little frustrated after a football game and you want to get your frustrations out, getting some swings in. You can do that with a membership at Back Nine Golf in Ann Arbor. 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
1: Yeah, hey, you ever go out in the pouring rain, Ira?
2: Sam, when I was a kid, I was on the golf team for one season, and I had the best ever practice round, so I made it into, like, the top, whatever I was. And we went out and played on a windy, wet, sideways rain kind of day, and I played so poorly that I...

0: a junior amateur, you know, what state were you driving? Were you in the crappy state?
1: That was Virginia.
0: Oh, so Virginia. You were fine. So maybe it was like the Virginia mid-amateur or something. Like, they could be having, you know, some sort of a tournament where you have to be out there. But if it was just guys out there playing in that, then more power to them. I appreciate that. I respect that. But that's not me.
1: Yeah. Well, folks, to get back to what we've been talking about most of the morning, that is Michigan football, of course. And we went over extensively earlier in the show inside Michigan football with Kyle Whittingham. He had his weekly session yesterday. And to say that it was, there weren't many assurances would be an understatement. But what I've been trying to do this morning is find the encouragement in that. And what do I mean by him saying we got a lot of issues that we got to fix? See, we got execution issues, we got play calling issues, we got strategic issues. Like, we got a lot to fix, a lot to address. He made it clear there's going to be like a full self scout. The encouragement in that sort of kind of seemingly ominous take is that he is very clear-eyed, not pointing to any one thing as a panacea-like move, which I think a lot of people are talking about a quarterback change as. Like, that's going to fix some, if not all, of what's wrong with the offense, and I just disagree with that. I'm not saying, listen, you don't hear me saying that quarterback play isn't an issue. Haven't heard me say that once. Haven't heard me make excuses for any play. Nor will I. But what you have heard me say is, man, their offensive issues are a lot bigger than that. They're broader than that. So, you know, what do I see as the issue with Bryce? I think it's very clear why we see one Bryce one week and one Bryce and a different Bryce the next week, or even a different Bryce within the game. There was a shot in the game, and I said, ooh, I hope that doesn't affect. He is different when he feels pressure. It is obvious to me. Now, you know, that's figuring that out. A lot of that is on him because, you know, he's put in a lot of work with the, you know, with his technique and fundamentals. You saw it be pristine against Iowa, but he wasn't facing a whole lot of heat in the Iowa game. When he started getting heated up against Illinois, all of those things that he did so well against Iowa eroded quickly. I mean, the most obvious example of that was the last play of the game. Last play of the game. Not even feeling pressure of it. I mean, there's no heat. Clock's not your enemy at this point. Your only enemy is an incomplete pass. Interception is not even your enemy. This is the last play of the game. The only thing you can't do on this play, or the two things, don't take a sack and don't throw it out of bounds.
0: Just give your teammate a chance to give somebody a chance to make a play.
1: 100%. The only two things you cannot do, take a sack and throw it out of bounds. He threw it out of bounds.
0: Kind of reminded me of what turned out to be the penultimate play of the first game of the season, which brings me back to we're getting back to conversations that we had 5 weeks ago that are recurring again, which is really frustrating right when you're this far into a season.
1: Right. And so, again, that is the most obvious example of what I'm talking about. When he feels pressure, and it's the residual effect. That's why when he took ass, ooh, that's a shot. Man, I hope. It lingers. Everything gets sped up. Things we saw him do well. So the play against Iowa where he feels a little pressure, he has a man in the flat. His outlet is there. His check down is there. But he maneuvers in the pocket, steps up a little bit, finds a touchdown down the field. Minnesota game, he's felt a little heat. The moment he gets heat from his from the edge, he's backing up. Instead of stepping up in the pocket, he doesn't see the corner underneath, sloughing. And he throws it up, and it's picked off. But if he If he had

0: done what he did against Iowa, I'm convinced he would have seen
1: Andrew Marks.
0: That the fundamentals just go away. You know, I think there are times where he predetermines where he goes with the football. That can be an issue. I actually don't think it was the issue on that particular play as much as it was the pressure. Which is different from the play that I said I was really, really. It was my belief that that happened against that in that Western Michigan play where he almost threw the interception, where the safety just dropped it, where he went to the side of the field where pre-snap you say, okay, you can't go here. This is closed. There's no way that this ball is not going to be thrown into harm's way if you go here with the football. That to me was obvious. I'm throwing it to JJ on the slant on this play before the ball was even set. This one Saturday, I don't think it was that. Yeah, he had hit JJ on the wheel before. That's been a play that's been a bread and butter, but he started backing up when he felt pressure. And he threw it and threw it. When he feels heat, fundamentals go away. So can they and can he figure out how to maintain composure in those scenarios? Can he be more confident in his protection? Because there are times where the protection wasn't as bad as it seemed, where he got flushed or got sacked. Sometimes he took his eyes down or didn't maneuver the pocket. It was pretty good protection that was made poor by how he navigated it. Are there ways to give him outlets? Are there more outlets for him? Can you clear the picture up with what he's seeing? And some of which by scheme, and some of the pressure is inviting. The scheme is inviting pressure a lot of these times. Like, can you clear those things up? And yeah, there are times where they just didn't block anybody or blow up protection or put themselves behind the sticks. All of those things are problems too. But I'm just talking about the part of it that's him. So we're clear-eyed. That needs to be addressed either by him through improvement or competition, that you either sink or swim when you introduce competition back into the equation. So that is not something that I'm saying. What I object to, or what I would object to, is that the idea that that's the problem, or that would solve most of their issues. I don't agree. And you run the risk of putting a guy with a lot of promise in there and affecting him in similar ways. Because as we got to get to a break, and we got to get to the Tony top three, two things from a strategic and scheme perspective that we've been talking about. Listen, I harp on this Rhino point because it was the majority of what they did in that game. They ran it. They ran that personnel grouping more than any other personnel grouping, and over 50% of the game was spent in the Rhino package. And the way teams play them, the way Minnesota plays them, is okay. Well, we know we don't have a receiving threat there. That's one issue. The other thing we know is they are not going to attack the middle of the field. So our safety can play indiscriminately. He's not just in the box. He is screaming toward the line of scrimmage. You talk about downhill, getting downhill. They are playing Michigan downhill when they see a Rhino in the game. Now, you know, from the outside looking in, I say I think their tight ends are a better option. Just personal view. I think they got some talent at that position that is underutilized, but that's just me. Let's say you want to live in a Rhino world. They can still run Rhino 55, 60% of the time, Ira. As long as they make them pay with the attempt more than they have. I mean, you watch the All-22, the middle of the field is just ignored on defense. Ignored. And, I mean, your hand behind your back if you never make them think you're going to do it. And that's the calculus for Minnesota. And it's going to be the calculus for everyone else. Rhino's in the game. We are not going to see that guy in the pass concept 100% of the time. We probably aren't going to see a pass over our heads 70, 80% of the time. And, you know, this guy is going to be impacting the run a good portion of the time we send him screaming toward the line of scrimmage. You are inviting that. So if you're going to play Rhino, man, make him, give him some play action. Give him some early down, hard play action with a dagger or a deep corner. Something down the field that makes that safety and makes that DC think, you know what, we better hesitate a little more. And then in our downhill running game, and this will be the last point, Ira, I want to correct what I said because I kept saying get downhill, kept tweeting get downhill. They had more downhill run calls in this game than it felt like watching live. As a matter of fact, it was they called more downhill runs than any other run. But here is the distinction that I'll make. Their downhill runs, a lot of them come with reads, right? They aren't hitting downhill right now. So even some of the calls that are not, sometimes you got guys who take them outside when they aren't intended to be. Sometimes you have, you know, runs that are blown up by the extra man. You know, there are mitigating circumstances to some of their downhill runs, but strategically, schematically, I think when you talk about downhill run game, you know, a lot of their downhill runs, it's not, they don't start out going downhill right now. And so, you know, I think there's something to be said for that piece of the run game. That doesn't mean that you still won't have the extra man to deal with and you don't need to block and execute more cleanly. Those things would help if you take care of those issues. But just from a strategic standpoint, if they had more downhill plays to hit right now, you know, seems like there would be fewer instances of getting hit in the backfield. Anyway, we need to get to a break. We come back on the other side, Tiny Top 3. You're on the Michigan Insider on the Big 1050 WTK, online at big1050.com.
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0: 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Sam Webb, Mr. Ira Weintraub on the other side, and the man from the great north is with us again this morning. Our good friend, our old buddy, our old pal, Rich Reddy, who I promised Rich, I said, you know, not going to hijack the Tawny Top 3 today with tales of former conflicts. It's not going to happen this morning. Rich Reddy, how are you?
14: Pretty good. We can keep the bus. We can keep the bus going above 55. Don't worry.
15: Wasn't there a follow-up, Sam, from the conversation when Joe was here on Friday with his coach who's from Flint? Didn't he say sometimes you just got to fight?
0: He just said, hey, coach was listening. And he said, sometimes, Sam's right. Sometimes you just got to fight. I could tell why Joe, why we connect so much. His coach is a Flint guy, man. Yeah, he's been influenced by Flint. I didn't know that at the time, but coach came in and said, Sam, truer words have never been spoken. I was listening to the Tiny Top 3 Rich Ready, and those were wise words.
14: I mean, I think
0: exactly those.
15: And I hope you heard your shout out during Joe's segment on Friday as well. At the end of his hour, he thanked you and your team at the Ann Arbor District Library for helping them put together what they needed for their reunion.
14: Oh, nice. Good. Yeah. Oh, I have a question related. Yeah. And we're happy to help Joe. Driving in today, Joseph A. Simon, I thought, is he related to Joseph A. Bank? Is there a relation there? That's,
15: you know, it goes the other direction, right? You go the other way.
14: No, I was just thinking, are they related? That was my first thought this morning driving in. My second thought was, guys, how are you going to enjoy the bye week?
15: Softball, and more softball. And hopefully, well, actually not hopefully, because if we're playing in the championship in softball, then I'll miss it. But Michigan men's basketball is an exhibition game on Sunday.
14: Who are they playing on Sunday?
15: Eastern, the Battle of Washtenaw County.
14: Oh, man.
15: Let's go. Exhibition basketball, let's go.
0: Well, I thought you were gonna surely throw in something, because Joe is a very stylish guy. Super stylish. So I thought there was gonna be some kind of connection. Joe, he's so stylish, he must shop at Joseph A. Bank. And something like, I thought
14: the Natalie dressed, I thought maybe he gets it for free, gets the family discount.
15: Yeah, does Joe get an NIL deal? Joseph A. NIL deal. We could work on that, Joe.
0: All right, Rich, ready? Before we get into the Tiny Top 3, we always start out by talking about the latest and the greatest at the Ann Arbor District Library. So what's going on at AADL.org?
14: So those of you who are looking for something to do this Saturday, we have a celebration of all things synthesizers, Synth Fest at the library, featuring a program where you can make your own synthesizer oscillator. We have a free play area where you can try out all these weird synths to make some cool noise, bleeps and bloops. And then we'll have performances all day long at the library, all afternoon long, from Robots for Dancing, Alvin Hill, This Is Noise Inc., and the legendary Todd Osborne, 12:30 to 3:30 p.m. at the downtown library, aadl.org/synthfest for synthesizers if you're into synths, which is super cool.
0: Okay, Rich, ready? That sounds exciting. Yes. AADL.org for more information. So now it's time for the Tiny Top 3. What are we getting into today, Rich?
14: So after two and a little bit of seasons with the Minnesota Vikings, dating Lizzo, 10th overall pick, Jonathan James McCarthy, headed to the New York Giants. Part of the New York Giants now in exchange for fifth round pick. Joining the QB room now with journeyman and crab leg connoisseur Jameis Winston and former Washington Husky and Fresno State Bulldog fourth round draft pick Jake Haener, who's also with the Giants. So I went down a research hole after seeing the trade that took about 2 hours trying to find all the QBs that were picked in the first round of the draft who had been traded since the year 2000. To see how most of them did after being shipped to their new teams. And I got some good news, and I got some bad news on this list. I didn't think it was going to be so long, but it makes sense. A lot of quarterbacks get drafted in the first round. Not all of them work out, and then they get traded around. So I'm going to share some stories with you guys just to talk about some other draft picks, high first-round draft picks, and where they ended up after getting traded. Mm-hmm. Sam, it's your man, Matthew Stafford. He was a number one overall pick. I love always saying it's your man.
0: Yeah, right. So it makes it sound like I was a Matthew Stafford hater. I was not. I'm still not. For me, the adulation for him, the reverence for him.
15: He had a jersey. You gave it away though, didn't you?
0: I just feel like it's one of those things that we were treating him like he played for the Lions the way he's playing for the Rams. He's been a different quarterback for the Rams.
15: You mean the Detroit Rams that won the Super Bowl?
0: Give me a break. Jared Goff has been a much better quarterback for the Lions than Matthew Stafford was. Matthew Stafford was good. I think Jared Goff has been a clear cut above Matthew Stafford as a Lion. Now, as a Ram, Matthew Stafford has been elite. Absolutely elite. And I don't think that he was that with the Lions.
14: Well, now that you mentioned Jared Goff, that was the trade. Number one, Matthew Stafford for number one, Jared Goff. So both first round picks, you could say it worked out pretty well for both guys. They're still playing, doing great. Carson Wentz, number two overall pick, traded multiple times, first from Philadelphia to Indianapolis and Indianapolis to Washington. Now he's with the Vikings. Wentz in it up.
0: Yeah, Wentz in it up. He was a big factor in JJ getting traded.
14: Yeah.
0: You know, so maybe all is not lost for Carson. I wonder, does he have a second act the way that your next one, or maybe this is the third act for you. It's the third act for your next one. Go ahead.
14: Baker Mayfield. So Baker, number one overall pick, traded from Cleveland to Carolina after the Browns picked up Deshaun Watson. And now he's with Tampa Bay. He's hurt. But Baker's had a good couple last couple years.
0: Yeah, Baker is looking like they expected him to look as a draft pick. He was looking like a bust for the majority of the early portion of his career, but he has really settled into one of the top QBs in the National Football League now. So, yeah, he is on track. I wonder if there's that for Deshaun Watson. He's sort of found new signs of life this season. He'll never justify that contract, but at least he's playing competent football. He was looking like, what the hell are they doing with this guy on the field for the last couple seasons? But now he's looking like, okay, he's got a little bit left in the tank, so we'll see what comes of that, too.
14: Yeah. What do you think about Sam Darnold, number three overall pick, traded from the Jets to Carolina in 2021, still kicking around for those Seahawks?
0: Won a Super Bowl, man.
14: Won a Super Bowl?
0: You know, that dude, and he wasn't just a passenger. Like, it's not like Jackson Smith and Jigba was the man before last year. Now, the Seahawks thought he could be. That's why they, you know, let Tyler Lockett go, and more notably, traded DK Metcalf. But Sam Darnold was a key factor in the emergence of Jackson Smith and Jigba. He was a major factor in them winning a Super Bowl. I don't think that he's elite by any stretch. But he's a really good NFL quarterback now. So, yeah, I'd say he's up off the mat, too.
14: Yeah. Number one overall pick, Carson Palmer, traded from the Bengals to the Raiders in 2011. He spent 8 seasons in Cincy. Also traded from Oakland to Arizona in 2013. He is in the Arizona Cardinals Ring of Honor and was among the players on the Bengals' 40th anniversary team. So two franchises love Carson Palmer.
0: Yeah, but never really did anything. He made the playoffs, but never did anything of note that I can recall.
14: Not really. Put up good stats. Good stats.
0: Put up good stats. That's a great way to put it, yeah.
14: Number one overall pick, Alex Smith, traded from San Francisco to the Chiefs in 2013, then from the Chiefs to Washington in 2018. He was replaced by Colin Kaepernick and Patrick Mahomes, but eventually won Comeback Player of the Year honors in 2020 after that disgusting 2018 leg injury that almost killed him. So that's a number one overall pick traded. Joey? Yeah, go ahead.
0: Yeah, I was just going to say, I mean, Colin Kaepernick, before he obviously had his career derailed, that at least when Jim was there, that was... Like, Colin Kaepernick was a dude. Like, you get it. And then Patrick Mahomes? I mean, come on, dude.
14: Yeah.
0: These are...
14: To be displaced by those...
0: instances where you shouldn't be ashamed that you got replaced.
14: Not at all.
0: One more so than the other, as a matter of fact. So, his is a good story.
14: Number 18 overall pick, Joe Flacco. After Super Bowl win and MVP award in 11 seasons of Baltimore, traded to from the Ravens to the Broncos in 2019 for a fourth-round pick. Few stops later, traded from the Eagles to the Jets. Few stops later, traded from the Browns to the Bengals. After all those trades, earned Comeback Player of the Year, a Pro Bowl nod, and has thrown 272 touchdowns to date, which is 22nd on the all-time list.
0: What does a Pro Bowl nod mean these days?
15: It doesn't mean a whole lot. But Joe has the Joe has the best mentality for a quarterback now. He didn't always play this way, but Joe, every time he puts the ball in the air, he just goes, bleep it. I don't care. Whatever. He's like, that guy's running the field, and he flips his wrist. He's one of the best deep ball throwers in the history of the NFL. But he's like, bleep it. I'll just throw it. And if it's intercepted, whatever. And then he moves on to the next one and just goes. And all we're waiting for is him to play for the Steelers, because then he'll get the entire NFC or AFC North covered. But yeah, he does have a ring. Yeah,
0: That's kind of unfair to other quarterbacks who are evaluated. Your results are, but they are playing worried about tomorrow. Joe Flacco doesn't care. No. Like, hey, if I got to go home, I got to go home.
15: He just plays like he's out there to have a good time and just whatever. Yeah. Sling it around.
14: I'm going to speed run some of these because I know we got short on time. Deshaun Watson, 12th overall pick with the Browns now. Blaine Gabbert, 10th overall pick. Ooh, not so great, but he won 2 Super Bowls as a backup.
15: Yeah.
14: And then Ryan Tannehill, number 8th overall pick, won 2019 Comeback Player of the Year after being traded from the Dolphins to the Titans. So those ones turned out okay. Okay, I'm going to list about a dozen that are not so good, and I'm going to go through these fast. Joey Harrington, 3rd overall pick.
15: Go play piano.
14: Didn't work great.
15: Plays piano well.
14: Because he was replaced for the savior, Jeff Garcia. I forgot about that. Jay Cutler, 11th overall pick. Sam Bradford, number 1 overall pick. Tim Tebow, 25 overall pick. Patrick Ramsey. Ooh, remember him? 32nd overall pick. Oh, Brady Quinn, 22nd overall pick. Byron Leftwich, 7th overall pick. Jason Campbell, number 25 overall pick. Mark Sanchez, 5th overall pick. Josh Rosen, 10th overall pick. And then Matt Ryan, 3rd overall pick.
0: Matt Ryan, wait a minute. How's Matt Ryan on that list?
15: He had a pretty decent career. He didn't win anything, but he went to a Super Bowl, didn't he?
14: All right, we'll upgrade him to the
0: worst collapse in Super Bowl history. But still,
15: he was still in the Super Bowl.
14: It's true. The Super Bowl. I won't put his name in with Joey Harrington. Fair enough. Yeah.
0: Rich Reddy, appreciate you, my friend. We will talk to you again next week.
14: Enjoy the week off.
0: All right, we got to get to a break. Come back on the other side. We catch up with our good buddy, a good pal, Eric Adelson. Stay tuned for that here on the Michigan Insider on the Big 1050 WTK, online at thebig1050.com.
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16: The Southsiders are rolling through October. 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I'm Drake Toll.
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18: I'm Ira Weintraub with the Santa Arbor Sports Update. The Big Ten yesterday announced kickoff times for next weekend's slate of games. 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Northwestern hosts Ball State at 12:30 Eastern. Michigan State hosts Illinois at 3:30. 13th-ranked Oregon hosts 21st-ranked UCLA at 3:30 Eastern. 5th-ranked Ohio State hosts Maryland at 4:15. Penn State hosts USC at 7:30. Purdue hosts Minnesota at 8 p.m. Big Ten basketball media days are tomorrow and Thursday in Rosemont, Illinois. Women's basketball will be featured tomorrow, including Michigan's Kim Barnes-Jericho, Olivia Olson, and Silas Swords. Thursday includes Big Ten Commissioner Tony Petitti and the conference's men's basketball programs. Michigan will be represented on Thursday by Mike Boynton Jr., Ellie Cadeau, and Trey McKinney. Yesterday, Cadeau and McKinney were named to the preseason All-Big Ten team. The Michigan men's basketball team plays the first of 3 preseason exhibition games when they host Eastern Michigan this Sunday at 2 p.m. at the Chrysler Center. The Michigan men's basketball regular season tips off Monday, November 2nd versus Oakland at the Chrysler Center. The Michigan women's basketball team plays an exhibition game on October 29th at Chrysler before opening their regular season on Thursday, November 5th versus UConn at the Chrysler Center. 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

0: 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Sam Webb, Mr. Ira Weintraub on the other side, joining us as he does every single Tuesday, 9 o'clock hour. Our brother from right here in Ann Arbor, but living down in the great state of Florida, is our good friend Eric Adelson. EA, good morning. How are you?
1: Good morning, Sam. How are you?
0: Man, has there been better weeks? The Wolverines go and they lose a game to Minnesota in a basically second week in a row. A collapse that left a lot of questions about moving forward direction offensively. Questions that Kyle Whittingham hasn't shied away from, nor has he given you any. You know, he didn't give you any assurance that they know what the answer is. He just said they have to find what those answers are. I'm curious your impressions of Michigan after the last few weeks, and especially after the last loss to Minnesota.
1: Yeah, watched the whole game. Really mystifying that the team is just not playing up to its ability and doesn't seem to have the killer instinct that I expect is sort of almost turned inward. Like they're making the mistakes that ruin them or keep them from winning rather than actually going for what's going to end this game or put the game out of reach. It just feels like there's more talent there, but the talent isn't being used completely the right way or taken advantage of the right way. And the thing that really has jumped out at me repeatedly this season is that these are better coached teams, at least in that game. Western was better coached, not Oklahoma, but certainly Minnesota was better coached. And you seem to have the team cohesion on those sides of the ball, Iowa. And I'm not sure what's going on there because I really expected a lot of senior leadership here and a lot of cohesion and a lot of smart play. And it just seems like a team that's been cobbled together rather than a team that's been together for a while. And when you go up against a team like Iowa or like Minnesota that just plays like they're bonded, the more talented team can lose.
0: Mm-hmm. That's a great observation, EA. Definitely the disparity between how coherent what they were doing looked in terms of execution and strategy. I mean, it has just been different, and that was part of the commentary from Kyle Whittingham that really stood out. He didn't just point to execution. He pointed to discipline, strategy, and that's play calling or personnel. He talked about it all, and that in one way that is off-putting to hear your head coach talking like that after 5 weeks, but in another way I find it encouraging that they aren't just pinning it on just the quarterback or, you know, just the penalties, not just pinning it on just the players. And again, you're heartened and you're disheartened and heartened by it at the same time. At least I am.
1: Yeah. And I do appreciate that Whittingham is sort of seeing this. But again, he also seems mystified, and there's just a gap between where they are and where they should be, especially at this point of the season. I mean, it just feels like every game is the first game of the season for this group, for the coaches and for the players. And you don't seem to have the trajectory that you usually have by October. That to me is the most surprising and worrisome thing, is that it's sort of a start over feeling every week. And now granted, there's been some really good play, some really good individual play. But when it comes down to, the end of games, when you just expect Michigan to put it away and then they don't, and then the other team is just sort of hanging around, there's this sort of foreboding that you feel when you watch it. And there's just nothing that is done to counteract that. And I think, Sam, that part of the foreboding is that there's just not answers. Is when a team is showing something that maybe wasn't expected or it's working, you don't have the Michigan coaching staff adjusting. Or maybe they're trying to adjust, but the players aren't able to grasp it. I'm not sure. but it feels like there's no advancement in what Michigan is doing.
0: I agree 100%. This is something that we've been talking about for the last couple weeks, but especially this week, is like the plan from week to week, the plan heading into games. I understand it makes sense for after week one. But once they get in game and things get really thick, the adversity hits the team, they make an adjustment to kind of knock you off. We just haven't seen that effective counter, whether that's with once Bryce gets off track, he keeps going off track, EA. I mean, part of that's him, but part of that is also what are the coaches doing to sort of get him composed again? Because he just it's a deleterious effect. His composure just keeps going downhill. And then the same thing when it comes to maybe an adjustment that the opposition makes to take something away. You know, Michigan just doesn't seem to have an effective counter for, like, with the way, for instance, these safeties are playing them. They haven't come up with a counter for that in game, EA. And I think that's one of the glaring deficiencies for them offensively.
1: Yeah, and also it should be, especially this coaching staff, where one of the things I was looking forward to the most is the return of this power football, the return of just straight ahead smash mouth football that Whittingham and his staff was going to bring. And it feels like they're just trying to stretch defenses, and that does not work over the course of a game, especially in the Big Ten. And that helps keep opponents in the game. It helps keep opposing fan bases in the game. It keeps hope alive. And there's not the punishment that I think we all expected, the straight-ahead running game. And they have the horses to do that. I mean, Marshall and Heider, they can do this, and Bryce, too. So it instead of like the run is setting up the pass, it feels like they're just trying to get Bryce right. And maybe the best way to do that is just to sort of do straight ahead football, because they could win on the line of scrimmage. You know, Iowa certainly was really good in the trenches, but they were obviously right in it to the end. And then the other thing, and we saw it more last week and less this week, which is good, but it's just the composure. It's not just Bryce. During the glory year of the 2023 and the JJ year, and I know it's not fair to compare every team to that team, but when you got into the third and fourth quarter, those guys loved the adversity. Those guys wanted more. They wanted to be on the road. And this team just hasn't found that hunger in those moments yet. And I'm just not sure why.
0: Yeah, I think, you know, we are witnessing in real time sort of an understanding that there are levels to this. What do I mean by that? Kyle Whittingham said after the game, he's been coaching 40 years. He's been a head coach for 20 of those. Yeah, he said this is the most difficult experience he's ever had as a coach, right? You look back at, and you know, you compare it to before, like it's like football's football. You know, you're going to come here, we're going to bring, it's like, you know, a lot of what we were doing is going to translate. But, you know, no disrespect to the Big 12, EA, this Big 10 is different. Big 10 is absolutely different. And I think we are seeing in real time the realization of that truth, that, you know, things that work in the Big 12 just aren't going to work here.
1: Yeah. And the other thing is that you look at BYU and Utah, I believe they're both, I mean, the top 10 teams or at least in the close. So they haven't missed a beat. So that kind of underscores what you're talking about, is that what's worked maybe for that long and continues to work out there doesn't necessarily translate. But I still don't feel like we're getting the full width. I feel like that there's a hesitancy of trying to put his arms around what is necessary. And I don't know if some of that is just trying to make sure Bryce is advancing, getting better or comfortable. But it's not even the game that I expect. It's not the approach that I expected. It would be one thing if he brought this kind of smash mouth football from the mountains and then it just didn't work. I don't think we've seen it. So I would like to see it. And I'm just not sure. And again, he says all the right things, and I appreciate that. He's acknowledging that there's issues. But then where's the recalibration? Where's the positive step? Where's the, okay, this is better this week. I see what he's doing now. It just seems like it's square one every week. And I and the team just doesn't, there's no momentum of any kind within the game or within the season. And that's something that perplexes me, Sam.
0: Yeah. I think it gets back to the point that I just made. I think what you're describing is that realization that I'm talking about, that you just gotta, I think you gotta go through it to realize. I mean, you know, one of the things that we were talking about, like the Utah schedule last year, their opponents were 80-83. For their opponents combined sort of record. Michigan's, the combined record of Michigan's opponents on the 2026 schedule, their record last year was 170 EA with 9 teams with winning records. Only 5 teams that they played last year had winning records. My point is, it's different here. And I think that you are seeing them, as you said, they're identifying the issues, you know, running some of the things and doing some of the things they did before, and it's not working here. And so realizing there's some things, you heard them say it, some things we can't do, some things we got to scrap, and definitely going to need to reintroduce competition at certain spots. But it's not just that. It's not just the quarterback. And so that's why, like, I'm like you, like, why are we not seeing like a consistent step forward? You know, you'll see a step forward versus Iowa and a step back versus Minnesota. I think this is why, sort of in understanding that you got to calibrate to how things, to the level of play here. And I think hopefully that's what we see after 5 games.
1: I think the other thing, and this is not excuse making, is you have a staff that's just not only new to Big Ten football, but new to the nuance of each of these teams. I mean, you can watch so much film on Iowa and Minnesota, but having played them 5 or 6 times, or even played them as, I mean, it's hard to compare anybody to Harbaugh, but I mean, like, he understands the culture of Iowa and Minnesota, and that's something that is, that's a little value added. Meanwhile, you know, PJ Fleck and Kirk Ferentz, I mean, they understand what Michigan is. They understand it very well. They've been there forever. So I think just like when you have a freshman quarterback, there's just an extra moment of processing that needs to occur. I think when it's a new staff, you have this too. It doesn't make anybody feel better, but it may be a little bit of a more of an understanding. But then if that's true, then the other part of it, or the other demerit of that, is that, is this going to be a long-term staff here? And if not, then you're going to have it all over again when another staff comes in eventually and has to learn it all over again.
0: Yeah. And so I'm curious your specific take. And the reason why I ask you more broadly, because I don't want to make the entire issue they have offensively out to be about Bryce Underwood, or even mostly about, I think it's a combination of a series of things. I'm curious your take, but on that, but specifically about Bryce Underwood as well. I mean, you know, where are you with what he is and what he can be?
1: Well, I'll start with good. I do think the number one thing I wanted to see was coming into the season was the boundary passes. I think he is better at the boundary passes. That's good. I think that he doesn't really have the swagger that he did last year. That might not be a bad thing, Sam, you know, because it might be the sort of sobriety of knowing what he has to do. So I don't want to necessarily say that he's lost his confidence, because this might be maturity. I don't know. I mean, obviously, I have not talked to him. The command is missing. And that's something that is troubling, because oftentimes really great quarterbacks, they have that command by now. Yes, I know he's super young and there's so much time left in the season and his career, but usually at this point, you can see the sort of command emerging, and I don't see that. I don't know if some of it's because of the new system. I don't know if some of it's because of the opponents and what they're showing him. But you don't see any defenders are not scared. They seem to anticipate him, and he doesn't seem to be up to the chess match the way that I think he would like to be. And I'm not sure. I feel like there's a scramble to get him there. But that's the real thing that worries me, is that a lot of times you do have freshman quarterbacks, maybe not 18, age 18, but you do have freshman quarterbacks who are sort of able to read and see everything on the field and play that chess match. And I'm not seeing that come into focus for him.
0: Yeah. Yeah, it'll be interesting to see what changes, past the stage of making a tweak, right?
1: Yep.
0: What changes come out of the bye week for them? Because they'll be facing another team when we start moving around. They'll be facing another team with very similar questions. New coaching staff, implementing their style, and not going according to plan. And as many questions as there are about Michigan, I think if you're Penn State, you got to be asking even.
1: Yeah. I know several Penn State people, and it's not good. I mean, it's just not good. They're not happy with Campbell. They're not happy with what Franklin's doing. I mean, Franklin seems to be turning it around rapidly at Virginia Tech. Not that they miss Franklin, but they really wanted an upgrade, or at least something new. And they're not seeing that. They're complaining about what he's saying, Campbell, I mean. I think that the Penn State community was so upset for so long because when he went down to the end of the game, you had Harbaugh and Meyer, and these guys were just attackers. These guys were people who were going to go at you until there's nothing left to use. And Franklin seemed more cerebral than that, kind of more aloof, more above it all. And that drove them crazy because it's Big Ten football. And now Campbell is kind of that way too. And that is really causing problems in that fan base. Because at least Franklin brought, the recruits and brought the physical ability and brought the talent. And is Campbell going to be able to do that? And also, he's not saying the right things either. So, Michigan is down bad, but Penn State is down much worse.
0: Yeah, that was you have to be alarmed when they never really had any kind of answer for Northwestern running the football. I mean, they were gouging them, EA. And so if you're struggling running the football like Michigan is, and you got 2 weeks to prepare for a team that has serious issues in that regard, you would think that this is an opportunity to really get back on track. We'll see. I'm not counting that as a given. I'm counting it as an opportunity.
1: Yeah. And I agree. I think that that's, you pointed to it. This is a team that's reeling. This is a team that is unable to stop the run. And this seems to be an opportunity for Michigan to get right and just to get more confidence in a new approach. It's a perfect segue to the Lions, who I thought were going to run over the Panthers, because they had a weak defense, but guess not. I think that this is this feels like a jinx, so I'm not going to say it. I'll say it delicately. This feels like a good matchup for where Michigan is right now.
0: Yeah. Yeah, man. We'll see how that unfolds. We got 2 weeks to talk about it. I'm sure we'll revisit it next week. But I contrasted earlier in the show, EA, my feeling about Michigan that there's still hope. As much as we talk about the litany of issues, it's not like they don't have talent. It's not like they don't see the issues and are looking at them honestly. And we have to wait to see how they address them. But they're at least the ingredients that could lead you to believe they could be better, that they could still be a 9-3 football team. I'm not saying that's a guarantee, but it's possible. I don't see any way possible that the Lions will be what I expected them to be before the season. They don't have talent in the secondary on defense. They don't seem clear-eyed about what they need to do. There's no track record for them doing the things necessary to improve the kind of issue that they have. The Bears are much better than I thought. Yeah, I don't see any hope for this team living up to expectations.
1: Man, even with Brian Branch coming back,
0: I don't see any hope.
1: Whew. Ouch. Well, I've always been a heavy consumer of the Honolulu Blue Kool-Aid. I'm not that despondent. I'm not going to be despondent until they lose a game that they really should have won. I don't think that they were going to beat the Bills in that situation. The Panthers were

0: Brad Holmes needs to do something. This group will not win a Super Bowl, might not even make the playoffs. We'll probably get embarrassed by the Bears at this state. But I do think that there's one trade or one move that can right the ship, because they don't have to be the Legion of Boom back there. They have to be respectable. They have to be credible, because now they have a pass rush they didn't have before. And that offense is only going to be better as we go, because Goff has never been a road quarterback, hasn't always been a nighttime quarterback either, or like he gets a little Peyton Manning happy feet in those loud settings. And it's not going to be much of that the rest of the season. I mean, you're going to be playing the Titans and the Bucks and teams like that. So I'm not panicking yet. But I will say and agree with you wholeheartedly on this point. Brants won't be enough. They need at least one more piece, because if you waived every single person on that defense, just waived them all, how many would get picked up? Three? Like Hutch, Aleem, Campbell? Campbell's not even looking great either. Everybody else would probably be like, nah, we're good. And that is a problem. So you got to have people there who are you know, first squad material, and they have maybe three of those.
1: Yeah, I mean, to your point, I think their front seven guys would get picked up, but no one in the secondary would get picked up. Like no one, not even DJ Reed, who I told you the Jets said he's not worth it.
0: You're right,
1: the Jets.
0: You're right.
1: And that was the guy. That was his big free. I was like, oh, my God. Come on, man. And that's where I keep coming back to. Like, yes, they need to make a big move. What in Brad Holmes's history makes you think he will go make the big move in season, even in the offseason? Now, in the aftermath of his first one, Jared Goff, I'm talking about a big trade. I just have no confidence. Like, how are the Lions left it out in the cold on Joey Porter Jr.? Like, how are the Cowboys the team that make that move? There's no question the glaring need and how big of an addition that would be. And it cost them a second and a sixth. You mean to tell me the Lions, it wouldn't be worth the second and a sixth to get that guy on the line? Are you kidding me, EA? Like, they're wasting what this offense is and is going to be. They're only going to get better offensively, and it's going to be a total waste because of what they have on defense.
0: Yeah, it's just arrogance. I mean, it's just arrogance. You got to just because you didn't draft perfectly doesn't mean that you're not a good drafter. We know you're a good drafter. We know you're a good personnel person. We're happy you're here. You can course correct. It's fine. Nobody's going to judge you, but it just feels like it's no, I'm going to make sure that Rakestraw is the man. And he can be the man if you bring in Joey Porter. It might actually help. And these trades have happened in midseason in the league. So it's not something that is unprecedented or unheard of. It's doable. And you've got the pieces because you've got lots of guys on offense that would be coveted by other teams. But here's the other thing, and this kind of irks me maybe the most. Amik Robertson, like, why didn't you keep him? Like, he got the job done. Now he's a star over at Washington. Why do you make the effort to keep that guy? And he was an acquisition. He's the kind of guy you're talking about. He wasn't drafted by the Lions. So there, even when there's a history of like, okay, that's a good pickup, then they let him go. And I don't understand.
1: Like, if you're gonna let a guy go, sure.
0: Like, yeah. What are you doing? Yeah. Oh. Sure. So that's the other thing that, and this is also head scratching. Beyond that is that, okay, I get that they don't have Kirby, they don't have Branch, they don't have Arnold. Those things are all out of his control. But all those guys were brutes in terms of inflicting punishment, making you know that they're there, and taking their pound of flesh on every route. None of these guys knew that. Rakestraw a little bit. Rakestraw shows a little bit of potential there, but these guys are trying to

0: cover corners, they're too small, they're too slow, and they do not punish. And there's no fear running over the middle at all, the way there used to be. So it's not just that they're incapable of being that number one unit guy. They're also incapable or unwilling or unable to just really let them know you're there. And that is Campbell football. That's Aaron Glenn football. And we don't see that in the back of that defense at all.
1: Yeah, you hear Dan Campbell is screaming the issue without telling you explicitly what it is. He said, you know, yeah, we got some issues defensively, but we got to pick up the slack in other ways. He's saying we can't do it on defense. We cannot do it on defense, so we got to score 1,000 points. I mean, this is really as simple as that. And the assessment doesn't come in a vacuum. I'm looking at the other teams. Yeah, teams that I expected them to split with the Vikings. That doesn't look like a great call. I expect them to sweep the Bears. That definitely is not happening. Like, I just, if those teams weren't so much better, you know, maybe there would be some, but I'm looking at every, you know, the pieces around them as well, that they got better and the Lions look worse. It all adds up to a team that just will not live up to expectations unless they make a move. And I have no faith that they're going to make a move.
0: Yeah. And it just feels the old same old Lions thing is like, you know, wait till next year. It's always wait till next year. St. Brown and Goff and Gibbs, you know, they're not going to be young forever. I mean, in terms of the offense, this is your window. This is a Super Bowl caliber offense.
1: Yeah.
0: And they're healthy, and the offensive line is there. I mean, the Juice Scruggs, I mean, was a great pickup. That was a great deal. And Tate Ratledge looks good, and Miller looks. I mean, Miller looks like the right pick. We saw the other option just hasn't fit in well with the Panthers yet. Maybe not at all. So again, Brad Holmes has done some really smart things and avoided some really bad outcomes, but he has to do that one big thing that cements everything into place. Otherwise, you're losing a window. I mean, you just don't want to look back on this time and be like, we had the best offense in the history of the franchise, and we were giving up 50 points a game, so it didn't matter.
1: Yeah. All right, we got to get to a break. EA, we're going to come back on the other side and talk Pistons. I want to know where your level of expectation is for that franchise. Ponder that while we are in this break. 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
12: 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Sam Webb, Mr. Ira Weintraub on the other side. Here for a few minutes more with Eric Adelson and EA. The Jalen Duren standoff is over. He signs a 5-year, $200 million contract that I don't know why it took so long. I mean, this is an unbelievable deal for him, that even if he's worth what he thinks he's worth, he'll be able to renegotiate probably in 3 years. And even if it realizes the contract through its end, he's only 26 years old at the end of it. This was a ridiculous endeavor to begin with. I think he has Kay Cunningham to thank for this not turning into an impossible impasse.
13: Yeah, yes, I agree, Sam. I think that this was real Kay leadership here. I think it was sort of a nice, I don't know if this was on purpose, but you had sort of a good cop, bad cop, with Kate being the good cop and the Trajan Lane being the bad cop. And I think that it worked out. I always expected it to. There wasn't going to be any – he's not a max player. I've never heard anyone think that. he was never going to be the star unless he went somewhere that, you know, was going to basically invest him as a star. But again, it goes back to the same thing. He's still so young. He's still, what, 21 years old, 22 years old. He's still young enough to be a college player. And so no franchise, unless you're LeBron James, when he's not, and no franchise is going to hitch the wagon to him. That doesn't mean that he can't be that player. He can. And I think that this is this deal is in hopes that he will be that player. But I thought that the Pistons handled it as well as they possibly could, considering the situation. And it's now a prove-it deal. I mean, if you really want that huge contract when you're in your prime, you got to earn it now. Otherwise, people are going to remember how this went down, and it's going to come back to haunt him.
12: Oh, there's no question. I mean, listen, he's not a $40 million a year player. To me, I mean, yeah. I think the Pistons were right on point with $35 million offer. EA, that's exactly where I said it. He's $32 to $35 million. I said those words before free agency. And the Pistons offered him $35 million a year. That is the fair deal. That he got 40, credit to him, his agent. But that's where, I guess, my beef comes. Like, to him and Hall, when the Pistons came up to $40 million, he's not $8 million a year better than Walker Kessler right now. You hope he will be. I was like, oh my, you got to be kidding me, man. I'm ready to trade him yesterday. If he expected him to go higher than that. Fortunately, Cade stepped up and he made it clear, I want this guy. I think that made the Pistons, whatever bruised feelings they had, it eased those. And I think it did the same thing for Jalen Duren. And I really, to like you said, I want to emphasize the point. I think this was Cade showing the franchise player leadership in this moment.
13: Yeah, and that makes me very, very upbeat about the Pistons overall, because I think that people all know who's the leader, and the money or the size of the deal doesn't matter. It matters who's respected and who's the alpha in that room. It's very obvious who it is. And not a lot of teams in any sport have that unquestioned leader. And that's a huge thing for, and I know that you look around the East, you know, the Philly's going to be really good. Miami's going to be really good. The Knicks are going to return. But I think that the Pistons have their Jalen Brunson. And that's, as we saw, that can make a huge, huge difference. But I will say this. I don't disagree with everything you're saying. I agree with everything you're saying, Sam. But in a way, didn't it work? I mean, didn't the hem and hawing and all the petulance work? He got more money out of it. I mean, that's the thing, is that if you're in this for the cash, then whatever he did or his agent did ended up getting him more cash than he's probably worth. So as long as he's able to prove it in this deal, the agent did a good job.
12: Yeah, I'm not disputing that, but hopefully it didn't do any long-term damage. I don't suspect it did within the franchise. It definitely harmed him with the fan base. Like, he better go out and he better produce, because you talk about it. Do you think you think Bryce Underwood hears it based on how much money he makes? Man, they're gonna be all over it. Pistons fans are going to be all over Jalen. My brother-in-law, Jalen Duren, was his favorite guy. I thought he was ready to burn the jersey. He better go out and ball, or he'll be Dylan Larkin, I'm telling you.
13: Well, Dylan Larkin needs to go out and ball, too. That's a total disaster. I don't know if I've ever encountered a Detroit sports team. We've seen some bad ones. But the Red Wings, I have not seen a tire fire in Detroit the way. At least the Lions, you sort of understood, the goal, but the Red Wings, I don't know what they're doing at all. I don't think it's going to happen for the Pistons. I think Duren's going to fall on the line. And again, that's such a great example, actually, that we go into the Dylan Larkin situation. Who is the leader on that team? We just don't know right now. We don't know who's the leader on the team. But we know who the Pistons' leader is. And that matters in such a big way.
12: Yeah, sure does. EA, we'll get into a Wings breakdown maybe next week. In the meantime, in between time, I appreciate your time and perspective. Like always, you really bring it. And we appreciate that, man. We'll talk to you again next week.
13: Thanks, Sam. Be well.
12: All right. That was Eric Adelson. 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
1: Golf up under center, single back gives. They give it to Jameer. Put it outside. Got a blocker. Down to the 10. To the 5. To the end zone. Wave to him. Go. He's gone, baby. Touchdown, Detroit Lions.
0: You hear him at the Big House.
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0: You hear him at Chrysler.
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0: And you hear him right here, right now. 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

0: 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My name is Eric Black. You can find me on Twitter at eboogie82. Across the glass, we've got Matt the Hitman, Mizzler, best guy in the Bizzler. Had a loaded sports evening last night, of course. We had postseason MLB action. We had Pistons preseason action. We'll talk about that at the end of the 11 o'clock hour. We've already got fights. It's already Detroit versus everybody. Love to see the new additions mixing it up a little bit with, you know, some familiar faces, we'll say, from the Suns. Obviously, NFL football last night didn't go the way I expected, that's for sure. Houdat Nation, oh, tough. That was a tough one. Apparently, Atlanta Falcons are a real team this year, at least in the NFC South. I mean, somebody's got to win it. We'll talk about the NFL Week 4 recap coming up after the headlines, but let's get you caught up right now on the headlines.
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0: The Chicago White Sox won last night 4-3 to take a 2-0 series lead over the Cleveland Guardians. They can clinch a playoff series at home for the first time. This is shocking. Since 1906. 120 years ago, that's how long it's been since the Chicago White Sox clinched a playoff series at home. They can do so tomorrow at 4 p.m. on TBS for Game 3 of that series. We also have the Rays defeat the Yankees 5-2 yesterday to take a 2-0 series lead with their chance to clinch tomorrow night at 8 p.m. Both American League series, both at 2-0. White Sox and Rays can clinch starting tomorrow. Tonight, we've got Dodgers Braves tied at one game apiece. We've also got Brewers and Padres. Brewers and Padres, that's going to be at 9:30. We've got Dodgers and Braves at 6 o'clock starting tonight at 6 p.m. In NFL news, a bit of an update from one of the stories yesterday. The NFL has suspended line judge Jeff Seaman for two games and referee Adrian Hill for one game as punishment for instances of unprofessional conduct toward a player. NFL Vice President of Officiating Ramon George issued the suspensions. Seaman was caught on camera apparently cursing at Arizona Cardinals tight end Trey McBride, and McBride noticed during the play that they had video of it and just started laughing because he knew. He knew something was coming. That was during Sunday's 36-24 loss to the New York Giants. Probably the only thing the Cardinals were laughing about on Sunday. Hill's incident involved Minnesota Vikings linebacker Eric Wilson during their 15-10 win over the visiting Miami Dolphins. Wilson was pushed into Hill by Dolphins running back Ollie Gordon II midway through the first quarter after a 3rd-and-10 play was whistled dead because of a Minnesota penalty. Gordon drove Wilson away from quarterback Malik Willis and into Hill, who was knocked down as Wilson tried to help him up. Hill jumped up while pointing and yelling at Wilson to get away. It's a very strange sight. You can definitely tell by the video he had no intention of knocking over the official and then tried to help him up right after. And yeah, no, Hill got very upset about it. Wilson said he laughed off the incident with Hill. That was funny, honestly, Wilson told reporters in the Vikings locker room. I ended up apologizing to him and explained the situation. He was cool about it. He understood what was going on. He just said he didn't want us fighting, me and Gordon. He said he was just trying to break us up. Didn't really seem like that's what the video looked like, but nonetheless, got a one-game suspension. That is referee Adrian Hill. Yeah, very strange sight. Strange sight. Vikings coach Kevin O'Connell said he didn't get a great view of the play, but did defend Hill as an official in the league. I think Adrian's a really good official and does a really good job, O'Connell said on Monday. And I think that was just kind of a fast moment that happened, and we could put it behind us, hopefully. In other NFL news, the Seattle Seahawks plan to sign a veteran running back Joe Mixon to their practice squad as long as he passes his physical, sources told ESPN. Coach Mike McDonald confirmed Monday that Mixon worked out for the Seahawks and that he'd be joining their practice squad if the team signs him. Joe worked out this morning and he's going through the process right now, McDonald said. Mixon, 30 years old, was released in March by the Houston Texans after missing the entire 2025 season due to a foot injury. Bit of a mysterious injury. The Texans wouldn't really talk about it. Mixon wouldn't talk about it. Preseason, there was all this talk about, well, he might miss some time. We're not really sure how much. Really didn't end up playing at all last season. So, very strange set of circumstances there. But Mixon signs with the Seattle Seahawks. In 2024, he rushed for 1,016 yards and 11 touchdowns, earning him Pro Bowl honors in his first season with Houston. The Seattle Seahawks also plan to sign running back Robert Henry Jr., an undrafted rookie out of UTSA, off the Washington Commanders practice squad, a source told ESPN, confirming a report by Jordan Schultz. Rookie Jadarian Price, the Seahawks' top running back and first-round pick, will miss at least three more games after he was placed on injured reserve on Saturday with a chest injury. In NBA news, the New York Knicks took the court for their first preseason game on Monday night, but one of the key players in last season's championship run remains at odds with the team over a contract extension. Obviously, Detroit got a little bit of that this offseason. How about our champion New York Knicks? Karl-Anthony Towns, he said, quote, "It don't look good," end quote, said on Monday of getting a new contract in place before the start of the regular season. Towns is eligible for a four-year deal worth over $276 million. He is due $57 million this season and has a $61.1 million player option for next season. Sources told ESPN's Shams Charania that the Knicks' latest offer to Towns was a four-year deal worth approximately $200 million. So, for winning a championship, for being a crucial piece, being the number two option, really, you get Jalen Duren money. I know it's over less years, so technically you're making more. Instead of 40 a season, it's 50. But right now, he's already making 57 with the $61 million player option. That sounds like a pay cut to me. Is Karl Towns going to take a pay cut after winning a championship? I have my doubts. A six-time All-Star, Towns was a catalyst for the Knicks' playoff run last year, averaging 15.9 points, 10.6 rebounds, 4.9 assists per game as New York won the title in a five-game finals over the San Antonio Spurs. Does that mean the Knicks should reward Towns for his hand in ending a 53-year title drought? No bleep, Sherlock, Towns said. I just won a championship. You'd think it was pretty easy. Unless you guys, talking about the reporters, think I have something else to prove. I don't think Towns has much to prove, but these second apron rules, these new NBA salary cap rules are putting a squeeze on teams like the Knicks who don't want to go in the second apron because of how prohibitive it is to make moves and improve your team. But they have a championship core, so get it together, New York Knicks. Oh, you know what? Maybe don't. I'm fine if you don't. Los Angeles Clippers wing Max Strus suffered a partial tear of the plantar fascia in his right foot during Sunday's preseason opener in Hawaii and will be reevaluated in 4 weeks, league sources told ESPN's Shams Charania on Monday. The non-contact injury occurred 5 minutes into the game. Strus cut across the lane to receive a pass and, as he caught it, pulled up lame and struggled to put weight on his right foot. Clippers coach Ty Lue called timeout immediately. Strus limped slowly to the locker room. Tests in Los Angeles after the flight back from Honolulu confirmed the partial plantar fascia tear. This is the latest injury blow for an already shorthanded Clippers team. Brandon Ingram, acquired from the Toronto Raptors in the Kawhi Leonard trade and expected to be one of the Clippers' leading scorers, is still recovering from heel surgery and a partially torn Achilles that was repaired in May. In other NBA news, oh, I hate to see this. The San Antonio Spurs announced before tip-off of their inter-squad scrimmage on Sunday that free agent acquisition Tobias Harris sustained a strained left calf during training camp that leaves him questionable for the October 20th season opener against the Oklahoma City Thunder. A team spokesman said that Harris would sit out Sunday's scrimmage and be re-evaluated after the preseason. Harris, 34, signed a two-year, $31 million deal in July to join the Spurs, leaving a Detroit Pistons team that he helped lead to a franchise turnaround over the previous two seasons. Get well soon, Tobias. I hold no ill will for Tobias Harris leaving town. He got a 2-year guaranteed contract for $31 million. I got you. Pistons were only willing to offer 1-year guaranteed. Look, there's not that many years left of a Tobias Harris career, clearly, suffering a calf injury before play had even started. You got to get that money while you still can. I know he's made a lot, but you got to make it while you still can. 34 years old. I mean, that's, you know, that's getting up there in basketball age for sure. Now, the Miami Heat, they're doing something pretty cool. They're leaning into the Vice City branding for their November 18th, a night in Vice City at the Kaseya Center. With Grand Theft Auto 6 long-awaited release date set for November 19th, the Heat are partnering with Rockstar Games to offer a topical lead-up event the night before. Miami is rolling out plenty of offerings for the night. The night will feature a special Vice-themed court in a reimagined edition of the team's popular alternate uniforms, as well as, quote, special game night activities and unique game night activities. According to a news release, the special occasion will transform the Kaseya Center into Vice City, showcasing the Miami-inspired setting of Grand Theft Auto 6 for a first-of-its-kind sports crossover experience. The Heat kicked off the promotion for the special event Thursday, lighting up Welcome to Vice City signage on the roof of the Kaseya Center. The team says they will share more information about a night in Vice City in the coming weeks in coordination with Rockstar Games. And I think an added little wrinkle here, what I think is amazing. The Heat's game that night, it's against the Milwaukee Bucks on ESPN. So Giannis comes back into town, but Giannis, he leaves for the Vice City. A small town guy leaves for the Vice City. I think that's a nice added touch. I think that was A1 by the Miami Heat. In college football news, good news, in fact, quarterback Dante Moore participated in Oregon's practice on Monday, 2 weeks after he sustained a concussion against USC. Coach Dan Lanning said he was wearing a helmet and shoulder pads today and was out there throwing a football. He said it was great to see him back out there with his teammates and able to get a little work in today. Though Lanning did not elaborate on what Moore did during the closed practice or whether he would be available for the Ducks game against number 21 UCLA on Saturday, he said they would continue to do what is best for the quarterback's long-term health. Lanning added that the Big Ten mandatory injury report first released on Wednesday, and the lead up to Saturday's game after that would shed more light on whether Moore will play. In other college football news, Ole Miss star running back Kawan Lacy is expected to return for Saturday's game. He'll be on Sundays for sure. At Vanderbilt, coach Pete Golding said on Monday, Lacy missed the Rebels 52-28 loss at Florida on September 26th due to an injury sustained in a win over LSU a week earlier, but benefited from the team's bye last Saturday. Obviously, Lacy rested all week. Golding said on Monday was good for a solid week, not practicing. Practiced last night, came back, did some team sessions. A lot of that was non-contact. Fully anticipate having him this week. Golding said he would lean on a rotation at running back against the Commodores instead of letting Lacy handle the bulk of the work. In the Big Ten, acknowledged an officiating error in Saturday's Maryland-Nebraska game that should have resulted in the Huskers retrying a point after touchdown attempt. Nebraska led 48-23 with 6:35 left in the fourth quarter when Maryland was flagged for roughing the snapper on a PAT. The kick was missed, and Nebraska received the penalty yards on the ensuing kickoff. The Big Ten said on Monday that by rule, officials should have applied the penalty immediately, resulting in the ball being moved half the distance to the goal and Nebraska repeating the try. The Big Ten has been in contact with its officiating team from Saturday's game regarding the error and will continue to emphasize consistent application of the playing rules, the league said in a statement. Nebraska went on to win 48-23 in a game that featured 28 total penalties, the most in an FBS game since 2021. Huskers coach Matt Rhule said he called the number of penalties ridiculous and, quote, poorly handled by the officials, adding, I was frustrated today. There's things I've never had called before. Rhule said on Monday he accepted the penalty yards on the ensuing kickoff due to a miscommunication with a game official because he didn't realize the kick was missed, calling it, quote, a poor decision on his part. We're going to step aside for just a moment and come back and recap week 4 of the NFL on the Mid-Morning Blitz on WTK.
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My name is Eric Black. 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NFL Week 4 is finally closed up. Monday Night Football last night. Surprising result for me. Yeah, I did not see our Saints performing the way they did. Unfortunately, the Falcons appear to be a real team this year. We're going to get to that a little bit later on, but let's start with last Thursday. Steelers-Browns, prime time. Aaron Rodgers nearly threw for 300 yards, 3 touchdowns, 2 interceptions, sacked 5 times. Apparently that Browns defense, they're for real. They scored 21 in the second quarter. Deshaun Watson, 3 straight games of leading a fourth quarter drive that led to the victory. It's been a while since we've seen a Deshaun Watson team be led to victories at all, let alone game-winning drives. 3 in a row. Can't believe it. Cleveland Browns 3-1 right now atop the AFC North. It's not, I don't think anybody had that in their bingo card, did they? I certainly did not. They're tied with Baltimore right now at 3-1. Insane. I just don't understand it. What were they thinking with the primetime games this week four? Because at London, Tottenham Stadium, I believe. Colts Commanders. This was a stinker for a while. This was a pretty boring game. If you watch this, you must have just had nothing else going on, honestly. Colts 30-13 against the Commanders. Marcus Mariota gets hurt early in the game. He only goes 3-for-4 for 46 yards. Athan Kaliak-Manis. He comes into the game. 15-of-33, 186 yards, a touchdown and a pick. He's the only This is crazy. A backup quarterback doing this. Athan Kaliak-Manis is the only quarterback to attempt 6-plus passes of thrown 30-plus yards downfield in a game this season. I can't believe that. Nobody's thrown it downfield like Athan Kaliak-Manis. I had that on my bingo card as well. Colts 2-2, Commanders 1-3. Hopefully getting Jaden Daniels back in the next couple of weeks, but, you know, hold your breath. Might not go well for you. And the shocker of the week, at least I think, New England 29, Buffalo 26. Buffalo loses at home to a struggling New England Patriots team. Drake May, he finally recovered. He had some bad turnovers, still lost a fumble, had 3 of them in the game. Thankfully recovered 2 of his own fumbles. Otherwise, this could have been another disaster turnover game for Drake May. He throws 3 touchdowns, 1 interception, 1 lost fumble, but also rushed 8 times for 54 yards with a long of 26 in the game. Ramondre Stevenson scores a touchdown. Trey Ebion Henderson has 42 yards on the ground. Josh Allen, 1 touchdown, 1 interception, 253 yards in the air. James Cook with a pretty mild 12 for 75. They just didn't run the ball as much as they normally would have. 6 yards a carry for James Cook, so he had a nice game. Unfortunately, DJ Moore goes down with yet again another injury. After injuring his shoulder earlier in the season, he has another injury, left the game. Keon Coleman nearly saves the day, 6 catches, 116 yards. Khalil Shakir, 7 for 82. But the play of the game is from a man named Efton Chisholm III. One-handed grab to go up 29-26. We talked about C.J. Gardner-Johnson's comments yesterday about the practice squad player, how he might never do it again. Well, he doesn't need to do it again. He did it the one time, and you lost. So, yeah, that's good enough, I think, for Efton Chisholm III. Moving on to NFC North action. Chicago Bears 23-12 over the New York Jets. It was an ugly game the entire time. This is one of the more uglier contests. And by the way, the Chicago Bears dominated time of possession. Look at this. New York passing, 8 for 15 from Geno Smith, 119 yards, 3 sacks, 21 yards. Braylon Allen, 14 carries for 59 yards, and that's it. 14 runs and 15 passes. Bears had the ball for well over 40 minutes in this game. Kind of incredible. That the 42 minutes, 45 seconds. Jets had the ball for 17 minutes. What are they, the
Michigan Wolverines? The Chicago Bears, the Fairmount Firebirds, who held the ball for the entire second half in the Ohio high school football game this weekend. Pretty crazy. Chicago Bears, Tyson Bagent gets the start. Well, actually, technically, Case Keenum got the start, but he hands it off to DeAndre Swift on the first play of the game and is immediately replaced by Tyson Bagent because Ben Johnson got a bit of that petty in him. Tyson Bagent, 260 yards, zero touchdowns in the air, one interception. Kyle Manungai, though, 30 carries, 146 yards, two touchdowns. DeAndre Swift, 15, 458. Roma Dunze, he comes to life finally. Six catches, 94 yards for the Chicago Bears. Isaiah Williams for the Jets, two catches, 73 yards, including a 58-yard touchdown. Jacksonville Jaguars, Cincinnati Bengals, 22-17. Jacksonville, they tried to give this game away, though. Joe Burrow tried his best to give it away as well. So it's basically just two Spider-Mans looking at each other. Trevor Lawrence and Joe Burrow. Joe Burrow loves turning the ball over in the fourth quarter. It's kind of incredible. Unfortunately for the Cincinnati Bengals, Ja'Marr Chase goes out the game early after only three catches, 27 yards with a concussion. So T. Higgins, he beat me almost single-handedly this week. Him and CeeDee Lamb. Olave didn't score last night. Oh, that was tough for me. T. Higgins, 11 catches, 157 yards. Dante Myers, 7 catches, 82 yards. Chase Brown, 11 catches, 71 yards out of the backfield. Struggling on the ground, though, 9 carries for 10 yards. Trevor Lawrence, 227 yards and a touchdown. Joe Burrow, 428 yards on 54 attempts. One touchdown, two interceptions. He also had a fumble, recovered the fumble. Jacksonville gets the win, goes to 3-1. Cincinnati at 2-2 now on the season. Stinker of the week, New York Giants, Arizona Cardinals. 36 for our G-men, 24 for the Arizona Cardinals. Jacoby Brissett, he was awful. Two touchdowns, three interceptions, 166 yards. Jameis Winston had probably his best effort of the season. 250 yards, three touchdowns, two interceptions. Neither team could really run the ball all that well. Tyler Allgeier scored a touchdown for the Cardinals, but it was not a good game to watch. I hope you didn't watch this game. Maybe if it popped up on Red Zone, I understand. One of the big games of the week, though, Rams, Eagles. Remember last year, Rams kicking for the victory in the Eagles stadium. Thick six. It was Jordan Davis. I got my Philly Eagles, the defensive tackles, messed up. Jaden Davis with the thick six after the block kick. Well, Rams get the revenge. Matthew Stafford, you know, could have been better, could have been worse. 317 yards on 51 attempts with two interceptions. Jalen Hurts, though, this is why I say Jalen Hurts is not, to me, even a top 15 quarterback. 12 of 27 for 93 yards. What is that? Two touchdowns, though, no interceptions. We'll give him that. But unfortunately, it looks like Tank Bigsby is going to be out on IR. Saquon Barkley also got hurt in this game. It's going to be a whole lot of Will Shipley going forward. Kyren Williams, he was one of the players of the game. 16 carries, 80 yards on the ground, two touchdowns. Also had 10 catches for 67 yards in the passing game. They call him Puka. Puka Nacua. 9 catches, 125 yards returning from injury. Darius Cooper for the Eagles, 3 catches, 333 yards, and 2 touchdowns. A guy most people have never heard of leading you in receiving, that's not great. Devontae Smith missed the game due to a hamstring injury. Another stinker this week. Green Bay Packers, 17. Tampa Bay Bucks, 14. Tampa was starting undrafted rookie Jalon Daniels. Not to be mistaken for Jaden. This is Jalon. 19 of 27 for 148 yards, one touchdown, two interceptions. Jordan Love, 197 yards on 30 attempts, two touchdowns, one interception. Again, neither of these teams could really run the ball all that well. If you watched that game standalone, please stop. Get some help. If it was on Red Zone, I understand. Moving on to Baltimore and Tennessee. Lamar Jackson, he gets hurt in the middle of the game. 15 of 20, 222 yards, two touchdowns. He was cooking the Tennessee Titans. Maybe he could play. He might not play this upcoming Sunday, though. So more on
Lamar Jackson throughout the week. Tyler Huntley comes in 8 of 9, 63 yards. No interceptions, no touchdowns. Derrick Henry, 23 carries for 73 yards. And a touchdown. Zay Flowers. Man, he looks good. Glad to have him on my fantasy teams. 8 catches, 118 yards, and a touchdown, including a 52-yard reception. For the Titans, Cam Ward, 222 yards on 31 attempts, 1 touchdown, 1 interception. Tony Pollard got in the end zone, but 16 carries for 48 yards for the Tennessee Titans. But rookie Ohio State wide receiver Carnell Tate had his coming out party. 9 catches for 145 yards for the Titans. Would like to see some more Carnell Tate, Cam Ward chemistry developed throughout the season. You need Cam to start developing something with somebody. Dallas wins a thriller against the Texans, 34-30 in Houston. Dak Prescott, 32 of 45, 335 yards and a touchdown. CJ Stroud had a pretty good game too, 21 of 31, 347 yards and 2 touchdowns. But CD Lamb, my goodness, this was the battle of Nico Collins and CD Lamb. CD Lamb single-handedly basically beat me in my fantasy league this week. 17 catches, 189 yards, and the final touchdown of the day to put Dallas up 34-30 on 21 targets. They were throwing this man the ball. George Pickens, only 3 targets? Come on. Help me out here. Nico Collins, 7 catches, 118 yards, 2 touchdowns coming off that hamstring injury. Good to see Nico, former U of M product, looking good as always when he's on the field. Just hate to see him hurt all the time. Minnesota Vikings, 15-10 over the Miami Dolphins. We're skipping this one. A lot of field goals, a lot of defense. Good for you, Minnesota. They're 4-0. Kansas City, they barely sneak away with a victory over the Las Vegas Raiders. They had to score 20 points in the fourth quarter. This was a hell of a game. Tyquan Thornton, as we mentioned, he got hurt. He might be out 12 to 16 weeks for the Kansas City Chiefs. We also had Rashi Rice with an injury. So Chiefs are beat up at wide receiver. Kenneth Walker, he is him. 76-yard run early in the game. 177 yards on the ground in total, 2 touchdowns. Ashton Jeanty, he caught 6 catches for 68 yards, but he had more receiving yards than he did rushing yards, 15 for 58. Kirk Cochains, 31 of 52, 365 yards for 2 touchdowns and an interception. Patrick Mahomes, had an all right day, 15 of 32.

0: Well, they won 30-23 over the struggling L.A. Chargers. They're putting the L in L.A. this year. They're 0-4 right now. Justin Herbert, 19 of 31 for 189 yards, a touchdown and two interceptions. Sam Darnold, two touchdowns, one interception, 168 yards. Not much offense to speak for in this game. Jackson Smith and Jigba, five catches, 76 yards. The leading receiver for the L.A. Chargers was Trey Harris, three catches for 60 yards. And finally, on Monday night, Atlanta, they put a whooping on the New York Saints. New Orleans Saints. Of course not. Michael Penix looks solid. 223 yards passing on 15 of 20 attempts. One touchdown, zero interceptions. Bijan Robinson, though, and Brian B. Robinson for the Falcons. Just put B. Robinson together. Bijan and Brian Robinson Jr., I want to add. 19 carries for Bijan. 145 yards, two touchdowns. Brian Robinson, 14 carries for 62 yards and three touchdowns. Alvin Kamara, seven carries, 23 yards, two touchdowns. Tyler Shuck, he struggled a little bit, 30 of 48, 286 yards in the air for one touchdown. Chris Olave, eight for 116, unfortunately did not score for me. Drake London for the Falcons, five of 96, with Jahan Dotson scoring that lone receiving touchdown for the Falcons. Well, coming up on the other side of the break, I want to look a little bit harder at the AP Top 25. It came out on Sunday. We'll talk about that next on the Mid-Morning Blitz on the Big 1050 WT.
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0: 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My name is Eric Black. You can find me on Twitter at eboogie2. Wanted to talk about a little bit of college football this segment. Specifically, the AP Top 25. What are we doing with the AP Top 25? How much respect should the AP Top 25 really have anymore? I don't know. Some really goofy stuff, I would say, just in the logic of some of these rankings. Obviously, Missouri, they made up for their loss last week by beating Florida by 1,000 points. So does that mean Missouri's not, they're good now and Florida's not? Florida beat Ole Miss, but Ole Miss is back in the top 10. You have big teams that are undefeated, that are unranked right now. Last time a 5-0 team was unranked by Power 4 Conference. The Big Ten, this season, right now. Nebraska, not in the AP Top 25, 5-0 right now. I think some of that has to do with strength of schedule. But are you really telling me that Houston at 4-1 is better than Nebraska? SMU? Even 5-0 Pittsburgh now without their quarterback? I find that very strange. 2026, the last time a 5-0 team was unranked by Power 4 Conference this year for the Big Ten. The ACC was back in 2024. The Big 12, 1998, and you won't be surprised by this whatsoever. For the SEC, the last time a 5-0 team was unranked by the AP Top 25. 1943, during wartime. And that, by the way, was when the poll only had 20 teams. So it wasn't even the AP Top 25. Just the top 20. 1943. It's been many people's lifetimes since the last time an SEC team was disrespected the way that we disrespect other conferences. People have came and went since the last time an SEC team was disrespected like Nebraska is right now. And I'm not saying I know for sure Nebraska is a good team, but you know what? Neither do the pollsters. Neither do people doing the polling. Because you know what's tough about the AP Top 25? How many of those 25 teams have you actually watched? Have you actually got to get a good sense of where this team ranks? If I'm being quite honest, I don't think we should even have rankings before the College Football Committee puts out their rankings, because that's really the only rankings that matter. Some of it's for TV. Obviously, all of it's probably for TV. I mean, although they had rankings before television was a thing. So it can't just be for TV. This is just something we do. We rank teams in college sports. Even though, again, especially back then, you had no idea what some of the other teams across the nation looked like. And I mean, even now with the amount of TV packages that you have, the amount of channels, the amount of choice that you have, how many of you are seriously sampling the rest of the country like that? But at the very least, if you're a Big Ten fan, you've probably watched some of Nebraska. You know, I mean, at the very least, you've seen some Iowa. You've seen some Ohio State for sure. I mean, I find it amusing just kind of how these things come about in the top 25. Others receiving votes right now, we have Kentucky, who fell out of the top 25 despite beating South Carolina over the weekend. Okay, SEC bias can't be said there. You brought Pittsburgh after winning at Virginia Tech without their quarterback for most of the second half. Others receiving votes right now, Kentucky, Wake Forest, Wisconsin, undefeated Duke. So again, another ACC team that's undefeated. Not in the top 25, but we still call that a Power 4 conference. It's amusing to me. You have how many teams right now in the top 25 that have already lost games? USC lost to Oregon. Iowa lost to Ohio State. Houston's lost. Boise State lost to Oregon. SMU's lost a game. Pittsburgh's without their quarterback. I don't know. Wisconsin's looked pretty good. Somehow Wisconsin got less AP top 25 votes this week than they did last week after beating Michigan State by 28. How does that make sense? I know nobody respects Michigan State. I understand that, but you beat them by 4 touchdowns. And then behind Duke, Northwestern, and Nebraska. Somehow you've got a Northwestern team with a loss to Indiana. A respectable loss. Absolutely. We respect Indiana. I do, at least. I know Mila does. Across the glass. I know we respect Indiana in this household. But you got Nebraska behind Northwestern? I mean, okay. Beat a Penn State team. That's nice. Nebraska hasn't lost a game this season, so I find that kind of amusing that they're not in the top 25. And what do we even do with these SEC teams? Ole Miss is back up to 9 after, you know, nothing. They didn't do anything. They were on bye. They lost the last time we saw Ole Miss, they lost by 24 points. They beat LSU early in the season. They beat Louisville by 3, I'll say that. So how good is Ole Miss? I mean, are they a top 10 team seriously? Is that where we're going with this? Just because they got Trinidad? Okay. I can see that. LSU right behind them at number 10, rounding out the top 10. Right now, our AP top 25 is Texas at 1. They have the best win in the country, so as much as I don't want to give Texas their respect, okay, they've earned a measure of respect this season. They certainly look good against Ohio State. Well, they look good for a quarter against Ohio State. We'll say that. So one quarter against Ohio State, that'll get you at number 1 in the country. I mean, they already want to put Texas at number 1 anyway. I don't know if that's SEC or just Texas in general. The brand is strong. I don't think Texas is the best team in the country. You got Georgia at number 2. They have their first big test of the season with Alabama coming up this weekend at Alabama. So far, they've beaten up on the likes of Vanderbilt, Oklahoma, Arkansas, Western Kentucky, Tennessee State. Scary. You know, but they got Alabama this coming weekend. They do play Florida. They play Ole Miss. They play Missouri. You got Notre Dame at number 3. Again, what's Notre Dame done? So far, beaten up on the likes of the North Carolina, who, you know, who's going under immense amount of pressure and scandal. Purdue, who nobody thinks is any good. Michigan State, we know for sure is no good. Rice, and they beat Wisconsin. So you know what? Wisconsin, not good enough to be in the top 25, but apparently good enough to be the lone good win for the Fighting Irish this season. Right now, next weekend, they're playing Stanford at 3:30. Then they get BYU. They'll have Miami later in the season as well as SMU. So Notre Dame will have some tests at the very least this season. Number 4, to me, is my number 1. That's Miami. Now, Miami, again, Miami hasn't played amazing opponents either this season. Stanford, Florida A&M, Wake Forest, Central Michigan. Beat up on Clemson, who, you know, Clemson just isn't what Clemson used to be. Dabo just doesn't want to do NIL. He's not trying to adopt to 2026 college football. Ohio State rounds out the top 5 at number 5. And I think that's just overwhelming offense doing a lot of work there. Obviously, Jeremiah Smith, Julian Sain, Bo Jackson. It's a really good team. Obviously, they can lose. They lost to Texas. They blew it in one quarter. But they were beating Texas pretty handily and up until that point. So I'll give Ohio State some credit. At the very least, you played a good opponent, and you played them pretty well. Alabama at number 6. Hey, putting money on it this weekend, I might not. But if I had to, I'm putting it on Alabama over Georgia this weekend. And then what do you do with Georgia? Is Alabama the number 2 team in the nation? Are they number 1 even? I mean, that's what we do with SEC teams, obviously. Indiana, number 7. They actually went down. They actually dropped one spot because Alabama, I mean, they put the whooping on Mississippi State. That was tough to watch. Just had no chance. Indiana, I think deservedly so, should be in the top 10. Indiana's got some of their harder opponents coming up later on this season. They got Nebraska, 5-0 Nebraska. Two 5-0 teams in Nebraska this weekend. Big noon kickoff, Ohio State, Michigan, not a tough one. Minnesota, maybe. USC, Washington, Purdue, pretty light schedule this year for Indiana, but what else is new? That's what they do. But if they beat the good teams on their schedule, then, you know what, they deserve their ranking. BYU at number 8, they've got Notre Dame later on in the season. They've also got Utah, who's ranked 12th right now. Ole Miss at 9, LSU at 10. Oregon hanging around at 13. Missouri goes up 11 spots after destroying Florida over the weekend. It's like, what are we doing here? What are the seesaw 11 spots? Like, is Florida really that good, or just any team could get beat on any given weekend after playing a better team the week before? It just seems like the SEC is just taking turns beating up on themselves. So I'm not so sure about that. But coming up on the other side of the break, we had Pistons preseason action. John Collins getting in a fight with Dylan Brooks. Oh, man, you love to see it. We're so back. We are so back. We're also going to do something a little bit different. We'll talk a little Pablo Torre finds out. He's been finding out about Tim Tebow, Ohio State. With Life Surge, what's that all about? We're also going to bring you the headlines at the top of the 11 o'clock hour. That's coming up next on the Big 1050 WTK.
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11: Is it possible Atlanta Falcons third-string quarterback Cooper Rush is the worst quarterback in the NFL? He presided over the first two games for the Falcons, couldn't score points, looked absolutely miserable, like one of the worst teams in the league. Now Michael Penix Jr. comes in, and Atlanta whips the Packers in primetime on the road, whips the Saints in primetime on the road. The upgrade from Rush to Penix, like a Pinto to a Ferrari. I'm Nick Costos.
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1: Golf up under center, single back gives. They give it to Jameer. Put it outside. Got a blocker. Down to the 10. To the 5. To the end zone. Wave to him. He's gone, baby. Touchdown, Detroit Lions.
0: You hear him at the Big House.
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0: 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You can also call and text us at the number 734-988-1071. Excuse me, 1050, not 1071. 734-988-1050 is the number. My name is Eric Black. You can find me on Twitter at eboogie82. We obviously had a huge sports night, as we pretty much always do during the fall. I believe last week actually kicked off 61 consecutive days of football on your television screen. So right now we are in the mix of a 61 consecutive football day. Don't tell your wives. All the men out there, just don't tell them. Don't tell them I said that. And if you're one of those wives that actually likes football, hey, look at that. My wife, not a huge football fan, I'm not going to lie, but she does like the basketball. We're going to get into some of that basketball later on in the show. At about 11:40, Pistons played their first preseason game last night. No Jalen Duren in that game, of course, but we're going to talk a little bit of Pistons and what did end up happening in that game against the Phoenix Suns. But right now, we're going to get you all caught up right now on the headlines.
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0: Breaking news. Breaking Detroit Lions news. The Lions will designate safety Brian Branch and center Cade Mays to return from IR/PUP, and both will begin practicing this week. Is that going to fix the secondary? Eh, we'll see. I'd rather have him, though. I'd rather have him than not. Lions' worst pass defense in the league right now, giving up the most points in the NFL. You definitely got to make the bleeding stop. Brian Branch should help with that. Cade Mays, also the free agent acquisition that was supposed to play center. It's been a lot of juice scrugs this year. Who's done a pretty good job so far? I'm not going to lie. Offensive line has not been the big issue for the Lions this season. It's definitely been that secondary. Brian Branch will begin practicing this week. They're playing the Cardinals this week. They have a week 6 bye, so perhaps we may not see Brian Branch in this game, but maybe in week 7. Not a headline, but just a stat I thought I'd bring you about the Lions and Jared Goff. Jared Goff is the only quarterback in NFL history to have 1,200 or more passing yards and no turnovers through 4 games of a season and not have a winning record. That's how bad the defense has been this season for the Detroit Lions. Well, in Major League Baseball, last night, the Chicago White Sox won 4-3 to take a 2-0 series lead over the Cleveland Guardians. They can clinch a playoff series for the first time at home since 1906. Tomorrow at 4 p.m. in Game 3 of that series. We also had the Rays defeat the Yankees 5-2 to take a 2-0 series lead with their chance to clinch tomorrow night at 8 p.m. Tonight, we've got the Dodgers at Braves tied 1 game apiece, and Brewers and Padres at 9:30 p.m. Dodgers and Braves are going to be on at 6 o'clock. The Brewers can clinch their spot in the NLCS with a victory. In NFL news, the NFL has suspended line judge Jeff Seaman for 2 games and referee Adrian Hill for 1 game as punishment for instances of unprofessional conduct toward a player. NFL Vice President of Officiating Ramon George issued the suspensions. Seaman was caught on camera apparently cursing at Arizona Cardinals tight end Trey McBride during Sunday's 36-24 loss to the New York Giants. Hill's incident involved Minnesota Vikings linebacker Eric Wilson during their 15-10 win over the visiting Miami Dolphins. Wilson was pushed into Hill by Dolphins running back Ollie Gordon II midway through the first quarter after a 3rd-and-10 play was whistled dead because of a Minnesota penalty. Gordon drove Wilson away from quarterback Malik Willis and into Hill, who was knocked down. As Wilson tried to help him up, Hill jumped up while pointing and yelling at Wilson to get away. And apparently Wilson, though, thereafter, he said he laughed off the incident with Hill. So at least there's that. Vikings coach Kevin O'Connell said he didn't get a great view of the play but did defend Hill as an official in the NFL. So more on that development. Obviously, Adrian Hill suspended for 1 game. Jeff Seaman suspended for 2 games to NFL officials. In other NFL news, Lamar Jackson is dealing with a sprained ankle that gives the Baltimore Ravens quarterback an only an outside chance to play Sunday against the Atlanta Falcons, sources told NFL Network's Ian Rappaport. Jackson could end up missing multiple games based on how his rehab goes, sources told Rappaport. But the injury is not considered long-term, and should not require surgery. So at least there's that. Maybe no surgery, hopefully, for Lamar Jackson. Hopefully comes back soon. You hate to see top players at that position go out with injury. But at the very least, they do have a very capable backup, Tyler Huntley, who went 8-for-9 in the game. So expect the Ravens to continue, maybe not as usual, but at the very least, a pretty good contingency plan in case Lamar Jackson ends up missing some time. The Seattle Seahawks plan to sign veteran running back Joe Mixon to their practice squad as long as he passes his physical, sources told ESPN. Coach Mike McDonald confirmed on Monday that Mixon worked out for the Seahawks and that he'd be joining their practice squad if the team signs him. Joe worked out this morning and he's going through the process right now, McDonald said. Mixon, 30 years old, was released in March by the Houston Texans after missing the entire 2025 season due to a foot injury. It was a very mysterious foot injury that the team didn't really talk about. Joe Mixon didn't really talk about. And then all of a sudden, he's out for the season. Certainly, if you drafted him in your fantasy league last year, you remember quite well that Joe Mixon was not available. The Seahawks also plan to sign running back Robert Henry Jr., an undrafted rookie out of UTSA, off the Washington Commanders practice squad, a source told ESPN, confirming a report by Jordan Schultz. Rookie Jadarian Price, the Seahawks' top running back and first-round pick, will miss at least three more games after he was placed on injured reserve Saturday with a chest injury. The New York Knicks, they took the court for their first preseason game on Monday night, but one of the key players in last season's championship run remains at odds with the team over a contract extension. Center Carl Anthony Towns said on Monday, "It don't look good," about getting a new contract in place before the start of the season. Towns is eligible for a four-year deal worth over $276 million. That's almost $70 million average annual value if he signs that full contract extension. Well, it doesn't appear that he's going to. Right now, he's due $57 million for this season and has a $61.1 million player option for next season. I'm almost guaranteed if this doesn't work out, he's going to sign that player option. You want that long-term money, but man, if they're not going to give you a deal after that, I'll take my $61 million. Hope you like it. Sources told ESPN's Sham Sharania that the Knicks' latest offer to Towns was a four-year deal worth approximately $200 million, which barely puts you at above Domantas Sabonis in terms of center pay, which is not going to cut it. Not for a world champion. A six-time All-Star, Towns was a catalyst for the New York Knicks playoff run last year, averaging 15.9 points, 10.6 rebounds, and 4.9 assists as New York won the title in a five-game series over the San Antonio Spurs. And does that mean the Knicks should reward Towns for his hand in ending a 53-year title drought? He says, "No bleep, Sherlock," a phrase I'm sure you've heard many times without the bleep. "I just won a championship," he said. "You'd think it was pretty easy, unless you guys, the reporters, think I have something else to prove." Well, Carl Towns, I wish you the best in your contract extension. Hopefully something gets resolved there for the Knicks, or it doesn't, in which case I'm fine with that too. You know what? They want to break up a championship core? Sounds great to me. It's been almost, what, it's been eight straight years of new champions in the NBA. Why not a 10th? Why not a 9th? You know, why not the Detroit Pistons later on this season? Oh, that's all I'm saying. LA Clippers wing Max Strus suffered a partial tear of his plantar fascia in his right foot during Sunday's preseason opener in Hawaii and will be reevaluated in 4 weeks, league sources told ESPN's Shams Charania on Monday. The non-contact injury occurred 5 minutes into the game. Strus cut across the lane to receive a pass and, as he caught it, pulled up lame and struggled to put weight on his right foot. Clippers coach Ty Lue called timeout immediately, and Strus limped slowly to the locker room. Test in Los Angeles after the flight back from Honolulu confirmed the partial plantar fascia tear. This is the latest injury blow for an already shorthanded Clippers team. Brandon Ingram, acquired from the Toronto Raptors in the Kawhi Leonard trade. We're going to be talking a little bit more Kawhi Leonard, perhaps, in the next segment. Expected to be one of the Clippers' leading scorers, is still recovering from heel surgery and a partially torn Achilles that was repaired in May of this year. The San Antonio Spurs announced before tip-off of their inter-squad scrimmage on Sunday that free agent acquisition Tobias Harris, Uncle T, sustained a strained left calf during training camp that leaves him questionable for the October 20th season opener against the Oklahoma City Thunder. A team spokesman said that Harris would sit out Sunday scrimmage and be reevaluated after the preseason. Harris is 34 years old, signed a two-year, $31 million deal in July to join the Spurs, leaving a Detroit Pistons team that he helped lead to a franchise turnaround over the previous two seasons. Good luck to you, Uncle T. We're hoping for the best for you. At least I am. I can't speak for everybody, but we appreciate the efforts of Uncle T, both of his tenures as a Detroit Piston, and he will not be forgotten for what he did in Game 7 against the Orlando Magic last season. 30 points in an elimination game. Shout out to you, Uncle T. In other NBA news, the Miami Heat are leaning into the Vice City branding for their newest and most ambitious effort yet. November 18th, that will be a night in Vice City at the Kaseya Center. With Grand Theft Auto 6 long-awaited release date set for November 19th, the Heat are partnering with Rockstar Games to offer a topical lead-up event the night before. Miami is rolling out plenty of offerings for the night. The night will feature a special Vice-themed court and a reimagined edition of the team's popular alternate uniforms, as well as unique game night activations and special game night activities. According to a news release, the special occasion will transform the Kaseya Center into Vice City, showcasing the Miami-inspired setting of Grand Theft Auto 6 for a first-of-its-kind sports crossover experience. The Heat kicked off the promotion for the special event Thursday, lighting up Welcome to Vice City signage on the roof of the Kaseya Center. The team will share more information about a night in Vice City in the coming weeks in coordination with Rockstar Games. And a nice added touch, the Heat's game that night against the Milwaukee Bucks will be broadcast on ESPN. Giannis, his old team, the Milwaukee Bucks, they're coming in for Vice Night. Hey, you leave your small town and now you're moving over to Vice City? Hey, that sounds like a guy who's trying to explore the maybe the more fun sides of life. Obviously, he loves Milwaukee. He's always going to love Milwaukee. That's his home. But you know what? Miami, going to show him a good time. We'll see what the Miami Heat have coming up later on this season. In college football news, quarterback Dante Moore participated in Oregon's practice on Monday, 2 weeks after he sustained a concussion against USC. Coach Dan Lanning said he also said he was wearing a helmet and shoulder pads today and was out there throwing a football. It was great to see him back out there with his teammates and able to get a little work in today. Though Lanning did not elaborate on what Moore did during the closed practice or whether he would be available for the Ducks game against number 21 UCLA on Saturday. He said they would continue to do what is best for the QB's long-term health. Dan Lanning also added that the Big Ten mandatory injury report first released on Wednesday and the lead up to Saturday's game after that would shed more light on whether Moore will be playing this weekend. Ole Miss star running back Kawan Lacy is expected to return for Saturday's game at Vanderbilt, coach Pete Golding said on Monday. Lacy missed the Rebels' 52-28 loss at Florida on September 26th due to an injury sustained in a win over LSU a week earlier, but benefited from the team's bye last Saturday. Golding said on Monday he was good for a solid week, not practicing, practiced last night, came back, did individual, some team sessions. A lot of that was non-contact last week. Fully anticipate him having him this week. He said also Pete Golding said he would lean on a rotation at running back against the Commodores instead of letting Lacy handle the bulk of the work. In Big Ten news, the Big Ten acknowledged an officiating error in Saturday's Maryland-Nebraska game that should have resulted in the Huskers retrying a point after touchdown attempt. Nebraska led 48-23 with 6:35 left in the fourth quarter when Maryland was flagged for roughing the snapper on a point after attempt. The kick was missed, and Nebraska received the penalty yards on the ensuing kickoff. The Big Ten said Monday that by rule, officials should have applied the penalty immediately, resulting in the ball being moved half the distance to the goal and Nebraska repeating the try. The league said in a statement, the Big Ten has been in contact with its officiating team from Saturday's game regarding the error and will continue to emphasize consistent application of the playing rules. Nebraska went on to win 48-23 in a game that featured 28 total penalties, the most in an FBS game since 2021. Huskers coach Matt Rhule said the number of penalties were ridiculous and poorly handled by officials, adding, I was frustrated today. There's things I've never had called before. Rhule said on Monday he accepted the penalty yards on the ensuing kickoff due to a miscommunication with a game official because he didn't realize the kick was missed, calling it a, quote, poor decision on his part. That's how bad they were beating him. You didn't even notice. You're just like, there wasn't a point on the board. It's supposed to be 49. It's only 48. Whatever. That's how bad you were beating Maryland. Maryland they're going to be one of those teams where teams are going to be like, oh, did they go in? Oh, it didn't. Oh, okay, whatever. We're still up by 25, so. But coming up on the other side of the break, some big news stories have been broken by Pablo Torre of Pablo Torre Finds Out, Metalark Media, along with the New York Times. The latest involves Tim Tebow and Ohio State University. We're going to talk about that next on the Big 1050 WTK.
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My name is Eric Black. You can find me on Twitter at eBoogieA2. We're going to do something maybe a little bit different this segment. I wanted to talk to you about Life Surge. Have you heard this story? Been reported lately about Life Surge? Well, I'll tell you a little bit about who's been reporting on it lately. It's been Pablo Torre of Pablo Torre Finds Out. I mean, he's been on a tear. I would say at the very least over the last year, but even previous to that, as after he, you know, launched his podcast, Metalark Media, now in conjunction with the New York Times and their reporting arms, been partnering with journalism outfits throughout the country on different stories. He reported on the NFLPA and the NFL secretly coming up with a settlement for Lamar Jackson and Kyler Murray's collusion cases. NFLPA and the NFL just kind of, you know, they swept it under the rug. Pablo Torre found that out. You might have heard about the Clippers, Steve Ballmer, levied one of the biggest penalties in NBA history. That's largely as a result of Pablo Torre finds out in their reporting. Finding out how much Kawhi Leonard has been getting paid under the table, circumventing salary cap rules. I've actually got more information about that now. The latest report for Kawhi Leonard, he revealed yet another stunning financial detail. Leonard received, according to Torre, received $672,000 from Boingo Wireless. Love that I get to say that. Boingo Wireless, in September of 2022 in a connection with an appearance at Camp Pendleton, a U.S. Marine Corps base in California. He reported that this was the only incidence his investigation identified where Leonard actually appeared for any of the three additional no-show arrangements described by Torre, which were reportedly worth more than $18 million. He obtained the information through a Freedom of Information Act request showing Leonard meeting Marines at Camp Pendleton. He noted that the pictures were not published by Boingo Wireless, but by the Marine Corps Community Services Division. He also identified several familiar faces, like Leonard's uncle and representative, former representative Dennis Robertson, who is now banned from doing business in the NBA, as well as Jeremy Castleberry, who was working on the Clippers coaching staff at the time, as well as Boingo CEO Mike Finley. Well, Kawhi Leonard, a couple of days ago, he had this to say about, he was asked by Sportnet's Michael Grange if he had paid attention to the reporting surrounding him and how he tuned out the distractions. This is Kawhi Leonard, quote, "No, I don't follow it, you know. I don't know what to think of it or really expect. I'm not entertained by it. So like I said before, the NBA did their job, the Players Association did their job, and yeah, I don't know. I don't even know what he's talking about." So the thing that you settled for, $700,000, you settled that case, but you don't know what's going on. Your uncle, your representative, is signing all these side deals without you, without your knowledge? These things that are obviously against salary cap rules in the NBA? You have no idea. I love the quote, though. I'm not entertained by it. Of course not. If there's anybody in this world that isn't Steve Ballmer or the Clippers that wouldn't be entertained by it, I would assume it's Kawhi Leonard, who had to pay a $700,000 fine, which, to be fair, is light work considering that he did no work for the $18 million. The latest in Pablo Torre Finds Out reporting, Tim Tebow and others distance themselves from Christian organization Life Surge. This comes after an investigation raised allegations that the Christian organization used high-pressure sales tactics to persuade attendees to spend thousands of dollars on financial education programs. Tebow paused his relationship with Life Surge, the organization confirmed in an online statement on September 25th. He also made his first comments about it while speaking to Gainesville, Florida area media ahead of ESPN's SEC Nation.
saying the allegations are very serious, extremely serious, and it's something that we take very serious. And so for us, we're having our team do an investigation, but also pausing our relationship until we can learn more about the facts to be able to understand more. Tebow said he was unaware of Life Surges' alleged sales practices and learned about the investigation from his team September 24th. I was kind of caught off guard with all of it, and I think that's why we're really trying to understand more of the facts. What is Life Surge? Well, Life Surge was founded in 2020, held its first event in 2021, holds one-day Christian events around the country featuring prominent athletes, entertainers, and other celebrities. Tebow has been a regular speaker at the event, and the Gainesville Sun reported that he was originally scheduled to speak at more than 20 Life Surge events in 2026. The allegations against Life Surge were detailed in a September 24th investigation by investigative news organization Mother Jones and the Pablo Torre Finds Out podcast. According to the investigations, attendees are offered introductory courses in areas such as stock trading and real estate. The courses reportedly cost more than $10,000, with some reaching over $50,000. People interviewed as part of the investigation said they faced pressure to purchase programs they could not afford. The reporting also alleged that Life Surge encouraged some customers to use home equity lines of credit or credit cards to finance the courses. USA Today reached out to Life Surge for comment on the allegations and Tebow's decision to pause his relationship with the organization. Torre and Mother Jones reported that some attendees saw little or no return on their investments and that some people were subjected to intense time pressure when deciding whether to purchase the programs. The Gainesville Sun reported that Torre's investigation also found Tebow was paid between $50,000 and $100,000 for each Life Surge appearance. Life Surge has denied wrongdoing and disputed the characterization of its business practices. But we have a new wrinkle in this story with Life Surge, and it involves the school to the south of us. That one, you know, that we play at the end of the year every year. Ohio State. Ohio State had to respond to Jeremiah Smith, their star receiver's involvement in the Christian scandal on last Friday's episode of Pablo Torre Finds Out. Sports reporter Pablo Torre and the Roosters' DJ Burns reported on multiple prominent figures tied to the Ohio State football program and their involvement in Life Surge, a Christian organization that presents attendees at its events with introductory courses and a pamphlet that includes several options framed as mentorship, coaching on how to succeed in the stock market, or flipping real estate. They asserted that members with ties to the Ohio State football program have appeared at Life Surge events, including ESPN analyst and former Ohio State Buckeyes quarterback Kirk Herbstreit, who appeared on stage for a Life Surge event, along with former Buckeyes head coach Urban Meyer, as well as former star Caleb Downs, current quarterback Tavian St. Clair, and star receiver Jeremiah Smith. Now, I wonder where the ties to Life Surge and Ohio State really start. And to me, it seems like a pretty obvious connection: Urban Meyer and Tebow and Tim Tebow. What's their connection? Well, Ohio State, before Urban Meyer coached at Ohio State, he coached at Florida, very famously coached Tim Tebow. One of the most prominent, you know, figures in sports, really, as far as a motivational speaker, somebody who, you know, goes around and appears to be doing a lot of good with his platforms. Ohio State commented on the report from Pablo Torre. All Ohio State student athletes may attend or make appearances at events of their choosing, provided those activities comply with applicable NCAA and Ohio State policies. The appearance in question was independent of Ohio State. We therefore have no further comment on the matters raised. All of this to say, there could be some shady stuff happening here. And in general, this kind of stuff that Pablo Torre has been reporting about has been the richest people of our society and what they're willing to do in order to circumvent rules, to scam people, to cheat, to make sports worse in general. A lot of us like to point our finger at the athletes
I say we should aim a little bit higher. What are these owners up to? What's Mark Walter up to? Mark Walter, he's the owner of the Dodgers. Pablo Torre has reported in the past. Mark Walter, perhaps, was dipping into his insurance company's money. So people buying insurance, using that money to finance the Dodgers without disclosing it. By the way, the contract that the Dodgers have that is such a lucrative contract, their TV deal, well, that was negotiated by Mark Walter as the Dodgers owner. But the owner of the company that houses the Los Angeles Dodgers games, that broadcasts those games, that's also owned by Mark Walter. So Mark Walter negotiated with Mark Walter to give a great deal to Mark Walter, who is now being investigated by the federal government for potential fraud, potentially frauding customers out of their money, out of life insurance, because it's illegal not to disclose that you use money from one company to finance another company. And why don't you disclose that? Well, it's not in your best interest to disclose that if you're a rich person, if you're somebody who owns these companies. You do this because you're trying to get around the rules, because perhaps Mark Walter bought the team at a price that, you know, is maybe hard financially for him to have liquid cash for. So he dips from his other company, allegedly, that he then ended up selling to Magic Johnson, who then sold it to another person. So Magic Johnson's even included in all this. I don't even have time to get into all of this. All of this to say, Steve Ballmer, Mark Walter, the head of the Players Union, the head of the NFL, Life Surge, Tim Tebow, Ohio State. It's just a growing trend of the rich get richer and in the process try to scam you and other people out of their money and out of a great experience too, making sports in general a worse experience for all of those involved. Coming up on the other side of the break, Pistons preseason action. No Jalen Duren last night. He is not playing as of yet. We'll hear from JB Bickerstaff about that, as well as what my impressions were from the game last night, if there's any to take from a preseason game. I think, in general, we're not going to hyperventilate too much about a preseason game, but I thought there was some interesting stuff to talk about that from...

Welcome back to the Mid-Morning Blitz on the Big 1050 WTKA and online anytime at thebig1050.com. My name is Eric Black. You can find me on Twitter at eboogieA2. It's basketball season. I don't know if you've taken a look at football season this year, but it's never been basketball season this early. Michigan Wolverines, obviously, coming off a national championship. Really excited for their start for the season coming up. But last night, we had Detroit Pistons action. Yes,

0: Detroit Pistons action last night. Pistons get the win 109-107. Not really important that you get the win. It's preseason. At the end of the game, that's not going to be the teams that are deciding regular season action, you know? A lot of backups. Last night, you had four starters in double figures. John Collins, Paul Reed, Cade Cunningham, Asar Thompson all had 10 points. Duncan Robinson, the lone starter in single digits with 9. You had Paul Reed with 21 minutes. Cade Cunningham played 16 minutes. Asar with 18. John Collins, 17. Duncan with just 13. I thought Cade Cunningham looked pretty solid. Only one turnover. 3 of 8 shooting, 2 for 4 from three-point land. That's the kind of stuff you want to see. You want to see that three-point shot going in. He had a tough start to the season last year, started to improve that three-point shot. If Cade Cunningham could be a 38% three-point shooter, this league has got some problems. Because you talk about spacing. Well, he could be part of the spacing. Duncan Robinson, 3 of 3 from three. You love to see that. Early in the game, though, welcome to Detroit, number 20, John Collins. And why do I say welcome to Detroit? Mr. John Collins. Free agent acquisition from the Clippers, came here in free agency. But he got into it last night with the pest known as Dylan Brooks. Dylan Brooks was bothering John Collins. You know what he did? Put his hands around his neck. Now, I understand you're going to get called for a flagrant one. That's what happened. Dylan Brooks was called for a technical. John Collins, you know, gets the flagrant one. I understand that. It's against the rules. You shouldn't do it. But you know what? Tell me you didn't love that. Tell me you didn't love John Collins immediately coming here and embracing the culture. That is, we're about it. We're not scared. We're sick of you. If we're sick of you, putting our hands around your neck. So better cut it out, Dylan Brooks. Now, early on, Phoenix Suns had their way with the Pistons, especially in the first quarter, 35-21. It ends up being 68-50 at halftime. So the starters didn't really do their job, I will say that, in terms of, you know, putting the making sure that the differential wasn't too high. That was, you know, not a great start, I would say, offensively. Even defensively, there were some lapses. But again, game one, preseason, I'm only going to be but so bent out of shape about that. I'm not bent out of shape really at all. I don't care. It doesn't matter. Sure, I'd like them to put the Suns away immediately. Whatever. Game one of the preseason. I thought one of the more important developments, though, for the Pistons' success going forward, it lies in the hands of Asar Thompson. And you got to see some of what Asar's been working on over the summer. He ends up with 10 points, 5 of 8 from the field, 2 assists, 2 rebounds, 3 steals, 1 block, 4 stocks, as we like to call it. But you know what I really liked about Asar last night? He was assertive. He got to his spots, and he pulled up. Hit 3 mid-range jumpers last night. Got a dunk on a fast break steal. He looked really good last night. And I think he also finished a two-point play. Ended up being an and one, but missed the free throw. That's whatever. That's not his game. His game is not making free throws. Could care less. You know what his game is? Being a menace on the defensive end. And you know what? Having the ball in his hands. He had a nice alley-oop to John Collins early in the game. Look, the remedy to some of this Cade Cunningham turnover problem is Asar Thompson. Has to be. It absolutely has to be. Asar got his extension 5 for 155. That means, hey, man, it's time to give you the ball sometimes. It's time to let you cook. And you know what? I'll say this for Asar Thompson. He's going to play a lot more minutes this year, but that's not because last year he didn't want to play more minutes. He was coming off that blood clot from the season before, still getting his conditioning up, and the coaching staff was really mindful of not playing Asar too much, especially because what they ask him to do on defense is be an insane person. To just be in people's grills at all times. So you know what? Maybe Asar just didn't have the wind. He didn't have the conditioning to be an offensive threat the same way. Obviously, you could still shoot. You could still do things. But at the very least, they were limiting his minutes. And they had to make tough decisions sometimes with the rotation because they wanted to do right by him. And I understand that. It's hard to understand sometimes as fans, but you know what? These teams have plans. They have things that they're trying to accomplish. Sometimes you got to protect your players. But now it appears that the chain's off. We're letting Asar Thompson roam free. And he gets to do whatever he wants. And I love to see it. Three mid-range jumpers. That's the kind of stuff that's going to draw the defense out towards you again and make those and clear up the basket for people like Jalen Duren. Because Asar Thompson and Jalen Duren, you can't be in the same spot at the same time. It's just not good offense, not good process. So Asar Thompson, I thought he showed a little bit with his handle, his decision making. I really think the sky's the limit for Asar Thompson. He could be one of the best players in the NBA. Already, all defense, first team, defensive player of the year candidate. If there's a guy who's going to win defensive player of the year that's not Victor Wembanyama in the next, 10 years, Asar Thompson is one of those guys. So if he's going to show you flashes on offense, like, hey, I'm going to pull up from mid-range, and I'm going to take it confidently, and it's going to go down, that's a big problem for the NBA, for the rest of the East. I thought we saw some good minutes from John Collins, 2 steals, 10 points, 5-7 from the field, 2 turnovers, whatever. Paul Reed gave you some good minutes. But you know what? Without Jalen Duren, this team got out-rebounded. So I think that's going to be a concern going forward. I really hope some of the wings learn how to rebound, because if it's just on Jalen Duren, if it's just on Paul Reed, you're not going to be a very good rebounding team. You don't have a lot of big. I'll say that. John Collins played a little bit of small ball 5. That team got out-rebounded a lot by Phoenix last night. But something that I also wanted to mention was our first-round pick, Abuka Okori, from Stanford. Led the ACC in points last season. Somebody that the Pistons had targeted all offseason, all draft cycle, basically, as we need this guy. We're going to trade up to 17 to get him. They gave up those 3 second-round picks that they got for Beef Stew in order to trade up. And I think they got themselves a stud. Really loved what Abuka Okori did last night. Didn't play until 10 minutes left in the fourth quarter, but he made an impact. His first shot as an NBA pro gave the Pistons the lead on a 3-point shot with about 10 minutes left, 8-9 minutes left or so in the fourth quarter. He finishes the game with 7 points, 3 of 4 from the field, 1 of 2 from the 3-point line, 1 rebound, 1 assist, 1 steal for Abuka Okori, the first round pick. But even more importantly, when the game was on the line, the Pistons gave him the reps that he needs. I love to see that. You got to develop your guys, because when the scenarios come up, when it's time to win games, when Abuka Okori eventually gets on the court and those finishing lineups, he made the game-winning left-handed layup in traffic, contested. Something I love about Okori's game, he's going to get to the basket, and he's going to finish. And he's a good finisher. He's not like Jaden Ivey. Used to love me some Jaden Ivey, but you know what? Struggling at the rim as a small guard, that's a tough one if you can't get into the paint and finish when you need to. Abuka Okori did that over 2 guys last night with the left hand. Again, this is preseason. We know this is not sustainable, you know, like, I get it. Okori's not going to have the ball in his hands necessarily at the end of games to start the season. He might not even be in the lineup. He didn't get into the game until 10 minutes before the game ended. But he made the most out of those 10 minutes. I thought he looked really well for rookie. Just moves really well. to me, a Danis Jenkins replacement. Jenkins, excuse me. Abuko Okoye is the Danis Jenkins replacement. I love Danis Jenkins, but he cannot finish at the rim. It's bad. And if he's not going to hit corner threes either, going to be tough to play you. Hey, if you're a Pistons ancillary player and you're not hitting those shots from outside like that, going to be tough to play you. Got enough guys who can't shoot. Abuko Okoye, though, he's a lightning rod with the ball in his hands. I love to see it. I thought that's exactly what you wanted to see from your new rookie. A guy who you're going to need, absolutely, in playoff time. I don't care that he's not playing right now very much. You're going to need him come playoff time when Cade Cunningham's getting blitzed, when the Cleveland Cavaliers are sending their best at him, when the Boston Celtics, when the New York Knicks, you know, when the other East teams, Philadelphia, the Miami Heat, the Magic, God forbid. The Magic, they're funny. When those teams send their best defense at Cade Cunningham, you need an answer. You need a guy who can actually use the ball, who can actually do something with it. I thought we saw a little bit out of Ron Holland last night. 14 points, 4 of 12 from the field, 1 of 4 from 3, 5 of 8 from the free throw line. Obviously gives a lot of good energy, but I think 5 steals as well. You'd love to see that, but I think he's a little bit erratic right now. I really want to see more from Ron Holland because this is kind of a big year for him, whether or not he's going to be a member of the team going forward. So if he's not just going to be a bulldog on defense that can't do anything on offense in the half court, he's really struggling in the half court offense right now, and I think that's somewhere he could definitely improve. And if he does improve on that, he'll be a fixture going forward. But until we see some more of that, I think it's going to be tough for Ron Holland. He's going to be playing. He's definitely going to play, especially early on. He's going to be a very important defender, but he needs to show me more on the offensive end. But I love what I saw from Abuka. I love what I saw from John Collins. Isaiah Joe, he was fine. But for me, I liked what I saw from the team. Javonte Green is good to see him again. Looking forward to this Pistons season, of course. And that's all for us here on the Mid-Morning Blitz. As always, thanks for joining us here on the Mid-Morning Blitz. The Rich Eisen Show is coming up next right here on the Big 1050 WTKA. 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
18: The Chicago White Sox are one win away from advancing to the ALCS. Game 3 on Wednesday will be the second time in history that the White Sox can clinch a postseason series at home. The last time was Game 6 of the 1906 World Series. It's a long time. The South Side will be rocking on Wednesday for Game 3. I'm Chris Bleck.
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0: 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The M Zone, number 23, Jamie Morris, running back.
1: They give it to Jamie Morris. He squirts free, and it's a foot race that he will win. Jamie Morris. Around 200 yards for the day and three touchdowns. He says he's caught from behind more often than Brother Joe. Nobody caught him then.
2: You see how quick Morris got through that hole. He has an excellent relationship with his lineman. As soon as they're making the block, he's making the breakthrough. And right here, it is so long, Charlie Brown.
0: It's time to get in the zone. The M Zone.

0: welcome to the M Zone, Jamie Moore. On the other, Mila on the other side, and we got Big Sweet.
1: Lovely day, lovely day, lovely day. What's up?
0: You sure it's a lovely day, bro? You sure it's a lovely day?
1: Yeah, it's a lovely day. We woke up, we opened our eyes, it's a lovely day all from there.
0: I opened my
1: Everything
0: eyes.
1: Else is beautiful.
0: I got my eyes opened at about an hour ago, hour and a half ago, and I tried to open up your eyes.
1: Yeah.
0: Something, an internal message at the University of Michigan football team, a player, I will not say his name, a player, he was writing to his teammates, and it somehow got out into the open. Basically,
1: now, before you go on, that's bad right there.
0: What?
1: That you can't share something with your teammates without it getting out. That's bad. Start off right there.
0: I'm gonna say this about social media. That's how you get likes. That's how you get the heartbeat. That's how people love you for sharing information. I'm just
1: telling you. Think about it. They wouldn't do that in our day.
0: But Mila, you being young, doesn't this garner people liking you and loving the posting and everything like that?
2: Well, I was just talking about it with Miz. I think you have a good point with your teammates ratting you out. I want to know who the narc is. I want to know who released this. I don't care about the posts and the messages. Who would rat out your teammate like that?
0: You need to find out who that is. We do. No. I'm saying the player needs to find out who knocked him out.
1: Exactly.
0: Put this up on the line.
1: And jam him up.
0: But basically, this is what the message says to the other teammates. Basically, our offense sucks because if you blitz us, we have no answer. We have no extra. We have an extra offensive lineman on the field every play and run different versions of power. Read every play. Clown expression. Also, Bet tells Bryce where to go on every play, and it gets strapped. Bryce is a good quarterback. Beck is the problem. I never said this, and this better not ever leave this chat group. I mean, left the chat group.
1: It left the chat room, exactly.
0: It left the chat group. Now, I'm going to read what the players, he apologized for this. Last week, in the hours after we lost, I made some inappropriate comments that I regret. This game is won and lost as a team, and I pointed fingers instead of taking accountability. I let my frustration speak for me in an emotional moment. I apologize to my teammates and coaches for the unnecessary drama that this has caused. I will always be proud to represent Michigan and will continue to give everything I have for this program. I love Ann Arbor, the University of Michigan, and Team 147.
1: Signed, my agent.
0: Now, I guess my whole thing is, Scooby-Doo, there's a problem. I mean, and the reason why I say Scooby-Doo is we need to figure out what the heck is going on, and we need to, address this problem. We need to get this problem addressed. Obviously, there is a lot of contentions in the offensive meeting rooms and different things like that, okay?
1: So where would you start?
0: I'd start with the head coach. Now, I'd start with the head coach, and then I would go to the offensive coordinator, and then I would start with the different groups of offensive players. I'd start with the quarterbacks. I go to the offensive linemen. I would go to the running backs. I would talk to the wide receivers. I would then have questions with everybody in the same room because everybody needs to hear everybody's frustration.
1: Right.
0: We would solve the problem. We would solve the problem as well as we can. We need to solve
1: it. It needs to be addressed. Agreed.
0: Right. It needs to be addressed together. Not by itself. Not behind closed doors and all of that. Needs to be addressed as a team.
1: Now, I agree with you, but I think you should go one step higher. I think the athletic director, it starts with the athletic director.
0: Well, see,
1: I think
0: there's the.
1: I think. Now, you
0: if
1: know,
0: if I'm a coach, I go see the athletic director and bring it to him myself.
1: I hear you.
0: If I'm a coach, I go and see the athletic director myself.
1: That would help out a lot. I agree.
0: Right.
1: But
0: you go see the athletic director, and then the athletic director. I'm not asking him what. Here's what we have been together. We talked. This is what we're going to do. And you run it by him or whatever you want to do. If he wants to add in, he can add in. But we've already had a solution to the problem.
1: That's a great way of handling it. Now, from my point of view, I'm a former football executive. I think like a general manager. I think like an athletic director. So if my program is going through this, I'm going to beat the coach to the office. I mean, he doesn't have to come to me because I'm going to go to him. That's just my way of doing things. That don't mean it's right. I'm just saying what I would do. I would talk to the coach and say, hey, man, you know, what's going on here? This is that. And if the coach, you know, comes to see me, that's honorable. I'll take that. But if I'm the boss, I'm going to oversee. I'm going to inspect what I expect. So I'm going to go downstairs or over to his office, and we're going to talk.
0: Well,
1: man to man.
0: I would be more proactive as the coach.
1: I would
0: be more proactive if I'm the coach because there's already friction that we know of.
1: Right.
0: Because of what he said in the post-game meetings. Press conference after the Minnesota game. So we're going to ride with Jason Beck because he knows this and that. I get it, what you're saying, but I would be proactive. Let me go down and see you. Or, hey, if you got time, stop by so we can have some coffee here.
1: You know why you would do that? Because you and I come from the school where I'm going to get to them before he gets to me.
0: Exactly. You don't want your business getting out to your boss and he's
1: But you know it's coming.
0: Right. And you know
1: you know it's coming.
0: Right. It's coming, but you want to head it off at the path.
1: I agree.
0: You want to get ahead of this.
1: To talk to Bo.
0: Here's what we're going to do, and this is what we're going to do, and we're going to do this, and we've worked on this, and the players agree, and the coaches agree, and we're all on the same page. What do you think about that?
1: That's the team captain going to Bo before, because they know Bo's going to come to them.
0: Oh, yeah, it's going to come that way. So you get there before they get there, and you let them know. And then when the AD gets a question, because he going to get a question by a press person, you know, somebody's going to say, hey, can I ask you one question?
1: We've
0: had this conversation. The head coach and I have had this conversation. It's taken care of. I'm assured that it's going to be taken care of. It has been addressed. They've addressed it over this time. And we're moving forward. We're going to get, they're going to practice today. They're going to work it out. We got homecoming coming up next week. That's what I would say.
1: So it's a trickle down effect. You know, You go meet the AD before he comes to you. Then right. It trickles down from the coach to, like you said, the coordinators and everything. Now, those gentlemen that were voted team captains, they need to be heavily involved in this as well.
0: Well, you know? The whole group, all of them.
1: Yeah.
0: All the group. They got 13 guys.
1: Well, I'm saying the trickle down, you know.
0: Right. They got 13 guys that, you know, that represents right. the players and everything. So that's got to be a part of it. And then it goes to okay, you guys need to talk about it and get together. We need to have a little session. The offensive coordinator needs to get involved with the offense, and they all right. need to have a meeting and talk this through. And look, I'm not trying to do anything to affect anybody. I'm just trying to you get that out in the open as much as you can and iron it all out. By next week, we should be talking homecoming. Let's beat this right. let's beat this team we're playing, Penn State. Let's go and hit it and let's go.
1: Let me ask you this, Jamie. In your 4 years, what was your worst record at Michigan?
0: 8-4.
1: That's pretty still darn good, you know. 8-4. It's not Michigan standards, but
0: it's not.
1: It's not a losing, you know, scenario. 8-4. That was the worst. That was what was your best?
0: 10-1. Okay. 10-2. Yeah, something like that.
1: I got you.
0: We won we finished number two. We won the Fiesta Bowl. In 86 bowl game. So we finished number two in the country. So
1: not being a Michigan guy, but understand and know Michigan like I do, what was the roughest years? The Rich Rod years?
0: Yeah, those were some rough years. And look, Rich Rod came in and he wanted to run his offense. Remember, when you come from somewhere, all of that, what you ran, all right. of those players are still in those. All of those players in West Virginia. You know what I'm saying?
1: Right. Exactly.
0: We didn't have the transfer portal or anything like that. So when Rich Rod got here, we had the big offensive lineman and everything like that, and we forced that offense, his offense, on that offense.
1: Is that somewhat similar to the case of right now, forcing offense on somebody?
0: Yeah. I say right. They want to run the offense. The staff wants to run the offense that they're accustomed to, that they're used to, not right. the offense that was previously run or right. adopting to the offense that they currently run. They decided we're going to teach them a whole new offense. And they did.
1: Now, since it's been suspect at best, if I'm a coach, I got to know one thing a good coach does is make adjustments. And it's not my way or the highway all the time or any, you know, a good coach make adjustments.
0: It should never place or the highway. Even as mean as Bo seemed to be, it wasn't
1: his way or the highway. He would listen to you.
0: He made adjustments to everything. If it made football sense, it was a football decision.
1: Well, you know I'm hoping Mr. Whittingham has the same attitude. I'm hoping he will make adjustments. Because if he doesn't, he might be in trouble. Just being honest, you know, you got to make adjustments in life, you know, in general, but especially as a coach. That's and since I've been on this air and you've gotten to know me, I am hard on bosses. I am hard on leaders. I want leaders to lead. I want bosses to boss. You have the title. You make the money. You know, you have the nostalgia. You walk around with the crown on. So wearing that crown comes with some responsibilities. And in this day and time, I don't see a lot of bosses doing it that way. I see a lot of administrators. I see a lot of guys with titles, but I don't see a lot of bosses, period.
0: There ain't too many bosses anymore. I mean, no, to be honest with you.
1: I hear it. That's what I'm talking about.
0: Most people don't want to be bosses because that decision comes down to me. Yeah. I don't want to be that person.
1: They passed the buck.
0: Right. Let they somebody else the buck. Have that. You somebody no. else can have that. Hey, I don't want that.
1: I got the title. I'm old school. There was an old saying. You remember what they used to say? I pay the boss. I pay the cost to be the boss. And so, you know, that comes with a responsibility. And today, now you've heard me say it in Lions Land, using the Lions as an example. I think Dan Campbell and Brad are somewhat on the same level, and I don't agree with that. I think Brad is the general manager, and a general manager needs to take charge. A general manager got to say some tough things. A general manager got to address some tough things.
0: But here's the problem. Coaches and general managers, see, they used to be one and the same because they used to be coaches wanted to be general managers, and general managers wanted
1: and
0: to
1: And at
0: be
1: one coach. Time, they tried that. And that, remember, they tried – in the NFL, they were giving the head coaches general manager responsibilities as well. And that did not work. Well, you need checks and balances.
0: Some people accomplished it. Some people did. Some people, I mean, it depends on where you are. But I'll give you an example. In Green Bay, they got a general manager and a coach, right?
1: Now?
0: No. Back then and now.
1: Oh, you're talking about Holmgren.
0: Holmgren. Now, use Mike Holmgren again. He left, went to Seattle. He was general manager and head coach, which I felt it was too much for him to do.
1: I agree.
0: Felt, you know, when they weren't winning, they weren't doing the things they were supposed to do because he was wearing the general manager hat. Then he had to go and wear the head coach's hat.
1: Who started that trend? You know who started that? Tuna. Ooh. When
0: exactly.
1: he said, if we're gonna cook the meal, we need to go get the grocery. You know, yeah.
0: Wait a minute. He did a good job because here's the thing. He had a general manager who ran that position, but he made the decision as the general manager. That's all.
1: Where at the Giants?
0: No. At the Patriots before whatchamacallit.
1: Okay, right.
0: Remember?
1: Okay. I was going to say, he didn't do it at the Giants.
0: He was smart when he left the Giants to get the Patriots job and hire somebody he wants as general manager that he could control. There's a lot of that going on.
1: No doubt.
0: Be honest. I'm going to be honest with you. At LA, the LA Chargers?
1: Yeah.
0: That guy who's hired general manager, Jim Harbaugh gets along good with him. That's why they hired him. That's why it works, because Harbaugh gets along with him. I'm just telling you.
1: Well, that's why it works is debatable.
0: Look at John Harbaugh. If you want somebody, if you want to say, hey, the Giants did it the right way. John Harbaugh came in and No. I ain't reporting to you. I'm going to the man. And he
1: You
0: did.
1: Know what? I think the other folks that are culpable for that are the agents. The agents are the ones.
0: I agree.
1: You know, now if I'm the owner of a team, I'm never going to give my head coach the general manager responsibilities, period. I'm not, because I want a general manager that will run the team. I want a general manager that I can talk to away from the coach. These coaches have gotten big-headed. They've gotten, these agents have.
0: See, you're old school a little bit on this.
1: I am.
0: You're old school. That's why I think Sheila Hemp is okay with having Brad and Dan at the same level. Because she can talk to both of them, and they both know each other's feel. Because they both get together, and they talk about everything, right?
1: As much as I love my Lions, as much as I love Sheila, how many Super Bowls have they won? How many championships have they done?
0: Wait a minute. You ain't saying Super Bowls. You ain't saying Super Bowls. We ain't talking Super Bowls.
1: I'm telling you the formula.
0: Wait a minute.
1: Do we want to get along or do we want to win championships?
0: Both. Honestly, to be both. I mean,
1: I agree. You can. On occasion, that happens.
0: I'm going to say this. Mike McDonald. Became the head coach. Mike McDaniels is the face of the program. But
1: the
0: general manager, he oversees.
1: Homeboy runs the show.
0: No, I'm saying he oversees things, but I've seen him go to Mike to talk about everything.
1: Yeah.
0: If anything's running down, he says, hey, remember, we got this player we need to pay.
1: Boss.
0: And it wasn't bossing. No.
1: Acting like a boss.
0: He wasn't acting like a boss. He was informing him what we have left in money and what we have left in everything else. I don't see him as the boss. I see them working together. I'm sorry. You're saying he's the boss, but if you look at it, they were working.
1: Okay, using your scenario. Hey, you're the head coach. I'm the general manager. You come to me. Man, we need a tight end. You know what, Mike? Right now, our cap is this, and I don't think we have enough money to go out and get that tier one tight end you're talking about. So here's what we need to do in the meantime, or Plan B, or something. That's he's going to him because he has to answer to him. That's boss.
0: And you made me go, hey, I need to talk to the owner because we need this.
1: If I'm the general manager and you're the head coach and you go talk to the owner around my back,
0: Before we got hired, we saw him beforehand. That's what Harbaugh did.
1: No.
0: He said, we're going to move together. See, that could shut general
1: manager. If you're the head coach and I'm the general manager, and you go around me to the owner.
0: I'm just telling you what John Harbaugh would do and Jim Harbaugh would do. I'm just telling you. I know that they make it work that way, and now Holmes and Campbell make it work the way they're doing it. Because obviously nobody's the boss there. They got communications between one another, and they know what each other's doing. Okay,
1: it's working, but it's not producing. It has not produced a championship. It's working, which is how I describe it. Okay, do you want to get along or do you want to win championships?
0: I think it's both.
1: You can't get along to win a championship.
0: Say this. Wait a minute. The Giants GM had a chance to make a big deal of it. He could have said no. You report to me, but guess what? What did he do?
1: He might have sacrificed so if they wanted John Harbaugh in there. But I'm not saying that's the way to do it. Let's find out.
0: We're not going to find out this year because the quarterback's hurt. We're not going to find out. It's going to take time to figure out with the Harbaughs. And all the new general managers.
1: Let me tell you from experience, there is a ton of backbiting in the NFL at the executive level.
0: Oh, I'm sure, because the executive
1: guys you hug up with or in the meeting with will try to one up you. It's really sad, and the teams that are on one accord. Who understands the hierarchy in our own one accord, they're the ones that seem to do well. I'm telling you, there's a whole lot of selfish folks at the executive level in the NFL. I'm telling you.
0: I'm sorry. Yes, I see it. And we got to go to a break. Okay. We'll be right back. 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

0: Nita on the other side of the glass, and we got the big sweet Larry Lee. Yeah.
1: Here we go.
0: So, I'm going to talk about this referee thing. So the NFL has suspended line judge Jeff Seaman for 2 games and referee Adrian Hill for 1 game for separate incidents and unprofessional conduct towards players. You ever heard that before? No, not me either. No. What happened on Sunday at the Arizona Cardinals and the New York Giants game and the Minnesota Vikings and the Dolphins, respectively. Suspensions which were issued on Monday by the NFL vice president of refereeing. So here's what happened in an incident where Seaman and the Cardinal tight end Trey McBride happened in the fourth quarter after a third and three play when McBride was arguing for a pass interference penalty. It's unclear what McBride said to Seaman, although the CBS sideline reporter said that she was standing right next to the interaction and never heard McBride curse. Broadcast cameras appeared to show Seaman shout explicitives towards McBride when he was on the sidelines following the play. NFL executive director expressed his frustration with Seaman's conduct, and it's kind of behavior unbecoming of a referee to a player. I mean, that's crazy, isn't it? That's crazy.
1: That is.
0: And then, you expect more from a referee, right? McBride, yeah. The explicit yelled at McBride, the NFL PA calls behavior unacceptable. In the case of the Hill occurred after the Vikings linebacker Eric Wilson inadvertently collided, ran into the referee, knocking him down to the ground. Wilson offered to help him up, and Hill just got up yelling and screaming at him and got up on his own in an animated reaction towards Wilson. According to Pro Football's reference, Seaman began his career in 2002 and was a field judge and a line judge. He has been only a line judge since 2003, officiating at least 14 games in each season. According to Pro Football Archives, Hill started as a line judge and side judge in the NFL in 2010, and he's been a referee since 2019. So I guess why are referees getting animated with the players?
1: I didn't see it. I heard about it. But, you know, it's kind of funny how times have changed. Because in 1983, one big sweep hit a referee and knocked two of his teeth out, and I got ejected from the game. But it was an accident. What had happened?
0: So did you get fined?
1: I got fined. I got fined $1,500 back then, which was like $1 million now. But what had happened? What had happened was I was getting beat on a pass rush, so I cut the defensive lineman, you know, cut his legs.
0: Yeah, you took him down.
1: And, you know, defensive linemen don't like that, right?
0: Right.
1: So he starts pushing me in the back. I'm sitting on the turf. He's pushing me in the back.

0: two of his teeth. And from the next 5 or 7 years that I played, whenever he did a game, he would come up to me and do the cross thing and go, like, stay away from, and joking. We became good friends. He was a bank president in Chicago. I can't think of his name right now, but that was my incident of hitting a ref. But it was an accident the way when I hit the ref. But you know, you can't touch him. You can't touch him now.
1: Nobody's trying to touch him, but you get bumped into him. It's football.
0: But you don't expect the ref to cuss you out.
1: Right. I mean, come on, man.
0: But you know, you've had a few colorful refs that, you know, will talk to you a certain way. Like, I had one of my high school teachers was a ref in the NFL, and I got away with murder the week whenever he did the game. Holding and that kind of, he would look at me and say, "Larry, now you know. Larry, come on now." I said, "Okay. Yes, sir, Mr. I forget his name." But anyway, you can't lay a hand on the ref, but the ref can't antagonize you like that either. So I'm not supporting the ref. But the league, has a ref ever been suspended before? I've never heard of that, I don't think.
2: No, this is the first of its kind, I'm telling you. I have never seen a referee get suspended. Or it's never been publicly announced that a referee was publicly suspended. You know what I'm saying? He may disappear for a week or two. You know what I'm saying? But they publicly came out and said, we suspended now, these referees now.
0: I think that's your boy at the at the NFL league office that does that. The big old offensive lineman that used to play for the Eagles.
1: Okay. All right.
0: Forget his name, man. But yeah, I think that's who's over that at the NFL now. Yeah.
2: I don't know who it is, but I know.
0: I almost said a guy like Jumbo. He was Jumbo's counterpart for the Eagles. Big old tackle. I can't think of his name, but he works at the NFL league office, and I think that's his department. Now,
2: well, all I'm saying is that now they're suspending referees. They doing all kinds of things, man. I mean, now you got referees getting suspended. You're getting everybody suspended and going. I mean, it's kind of crazy, isn't it?
0: But NFL officials are kind of sacred versus other sports. I've seen NBA officials talk noise to the players, man, and get in their grill and talk a little mess and that kind of thing.
2: The officials in basketball let you talk smack. They take it. They talk smack back to you.
0: Yeah, that's what I'm saying. But the NFL officials have always been somewhat sacred, you know, somewhere they're on holy ground, man. But I've seen some NBA guys, man, go at it with the refs, and the refs get right back with them, you know. Because they know each other. Fred, you know, da-da-da-da-da-da. And Fred, shut up, Sam. You know, da-da-da-da. So, man, they go at it in the NBA, but I guess the NFL don't want it like that.
2: Well, no, you don't want to be. Look, remember, you're supposed to be respectful to the referees, not have buddy-buddy friends and all of that. I mean, remember, referees used to try to get Tom Brady's autograph. Remember that after game and they had to cut that out. They were suspending referees for that. So, I mean, you got to...
0: Were they suspending them for that or reprimanding them?
2: Reprimanding them, but they suspend them if you keep doing it. People, I mean, they get... Hey, what game you got? I got Tom Brady game. Oh, yeah.
0: Yeah.
2: So, I mean...
0: Yeah.
2: You take advantage of that opportunity because you got a chance to get Tom Brady's autograph, right?
0: It ain't like baseball. The umpires, baseball, they that's part of the game, cussing out the refs and refs getting back with them and tossing them out.
2: That's part of the game. Everybody loves that part of the game, you know?
0: Right. Tossing the managers out and all that kind of stuff.
2: Yeah, I like that. I think that's pretty cool. I'm okay with that. But, I mean, you got to respect the referees, right?
0: I agree.
2: If you
0: especially,
2: don't,
0: you know, the game is violent as football, you know, they,
2: right.
0: You know, but you like you said,
2: you can't have referees just getting up, cussing you out.
0: I know, but like you said, it's such a not vicious, but it's such a athletic game.

0: That and let all them bodies ripping and running all over the place at full speed, you're gonna get knocked down every once in a while. You're gonna get, like I seen one ref get angry when he's trying to run down the sideline and he runs into a player or a coach that's too far out, and now that's a penalty, and they call that a penalty.
1: You expect that though, don't you? Referees
0: Yeah.
1: don't expect getting knocked down. I mean, really,
0: No, well,
1: you're
0: no,
1: playing
0: that, but on the sideline they gotta have that lane clear so they can run up and down. So if you run into, if they run into you, if they run into you on that, that's wrong.
1: right.
0: That's wrong.
1: I get that. I get
0: Yeah.
1: that. But I'm saying, when you're on the field and you're in your
0: Oh
1: position, you're
0: yeah.
1: sitting, you're squatting, and the ball comes your way, the referee is charged to get out the way of
0: Especially
1: the
0: the
1: run.
0: line judge. The line judge,
1: Right.
0: man. All them linemen running around and
1: That's
0: yeah.
1: how you break. That's how you break a bone or something. I mean, that's what happens. They're gonna hurt each other.
0: Do you know, during my time, there were like seven or eight officials in the NFL from Dayton?
1: Here we go again.
0: There were. I mean, I'm not saying it to brag. I'm just saying I didn't realize there was one judge, Judge Rob Moore. He was a judge. He was an NFL official, and he opened the door for like six or seven other guys from Dayton to be officials. Another one was one of my teachers, my history teacher, Ben Montgomery. That's the guy I was telling you about. He was a line judge in the NFL, but he was also my high school history teacher. There were like seven guys from Dayton at one time as NFL officials. Yeah.
1: Well, I mean, I get that. I get it. I mean, look, there ain't nothing to do it but in Dayton, Ohio. But, I mean, I
0: There's
1: get
0: nothing to do, so you can do, so you
1: it.
0: just become an NFL.
1: I'm surprised it's not the training camp for all the referees. I mean, shouldn't it be the training camp of Dayton, Ohio? I mean, it's one of the most important places in this country, right? We should have a school named after Dayton, Ohio, man. Dayton, Ohio's official, whatever.
0: Ladies and gentlemen, boys and girls, there are at Dayton, Ohio's one of, had several NFL officials, starting with Judge Rob Moore, Ben Montgomery. There was another one who was, I can't think of his name, he was the head of officials in the NFL at
1: I
0: Dayton.
1: look, and I'm very proud. I bet you are very proud of being. Look, one of my teammates, one of Michigan's
0: And I
1: player,
0: know
1: former player, my man,
0: Jeff.
1: Jeff, exactly. Jeff Akers is a
0: Yeah.
1: referee.
0: Yeah, Jeff. And, well, you know the story. We got to have him on because his brother Art was my 4-year roommate at UCLA. Art was
1: Exactly.
0: my. So we got to have the Aker brothers on, the one that affiliated with you and the other one affiliated with me. We got to have the Aker brothers on. Jeff was a linebacker. Was he older than you, or you older than him?
1: Oh, he's older than me. He old man. I mean, he's real old.
0: So Jeff was probably a senior when you was a sophomore.
1: yeah,
0: Was he
1: he was a
0: two?
1: no, he was a yes. I was a sophomore, and he was a fifth year
0: Okay.
1: senior. Yes.
0: Senior linebacker Jeff Akers. Yep, he was my roommate's little brother, Art Akers, who was starting linebacker at UCLA for 3 years. Yep.
1: Okay, I
0: Out
1: mean,
0: of Lynn, Massachusetts, Lynn Classical High School.
1: yep, that's exactly where he's from, Lynn, Mass. Jeff used to
0: Yep.
1: make me laugh. The old man, we call him old man. Look at old man over there.
0: Yeah, Jeff, is he still reffing? Is Jeff still a ref?
1: Yeah, I think he said the greatest game he had the opportunity to ref. Now he hasn't had an opportunity to do the Michigan Ohio State game, but Army Navy.
0: Okay. Oh,
1: He
0: wow.
1: thought
0: Okay.
1: that he was very proud. He
0: Yeah.
1: took that on as being very proud to referee in the Army Navy game.
0: I can see, I never, Jeff used to come around us as the younger brother, Art, but Jeff is a noble young man, or now man, you know, middle-aged man now. But Jeff was always sensible, cool, calm, clear. You might know him in a different light, but whenever
1: Jeff was always cool and calm. Yeah, you're right.
0: Yeah, whenever I saw Jeff, man, he was always just classy and cool. Jeff Akers, starting linebacker for University of Michigan.
1: Yeah. Jeff was the man. He was what's Jeff saying? What's he saying? Should we go out? Should we try to go out?
0: Oh yeah. Yeah.
1: Where you guys going? You always go, where you guys going?
0: But you remember that story I tell about Coach talking about, are we gonna be in shots? Right.
1: Yeah.
0: That was Art Akers, Jeff's brother, who was our starting linebacker, with that Boston accent out there at UCLA. And Coach, we're going to go shots. We're going to get our shots today. We're going shots. And Terry Donahue said, shots? What you talking about, Art? Shots? He said, shots. You know, shoulders covering his legs. He says, shorts. He said, yeah, shots. New England. And Art had that deep old voice, too. Sound like Barry White. There's shots, Coach. There's shots. Well, your accent ain't so bad. Every now and then it comes out.
1: It comes out every now and then, but it's not. No, they were born and raised, not me.
0: They were born, yeah.
1: They were born and raised. Yes, they had that accent down. They had that. They got it from the teachers. Kindergarten.
0: Well, one day we got to have the Akers brothers on the show.
1: Yeah.
0: Just for the heck of it, man. Yeah.
1: To see who had a better time, you know?
0: Yeah, Art, his brother, is an attorney, big-time attorney up there now. He passed the bar a few years ago, and I think he does a lot of community work up there. Art Akers, my college roommate.
1: Really? I'm sorry.
0: Art Akers, Jeff Akers.
1: Mom
0: used to come out to L.A. all the time and cook for us, and that woman could burn. She reminds me of, what's her name from Cheese Cakery?
1: Vicky?
0: Vicky. She reminds me of Vicky, man. Their mom.
1: I got Akers. Pretty good. Yeah, I like that. That's fun. Yeah, that is fun to me. Anyway, we don't have our boy on today, Chris Ballas. Everybody's doing a bye week. It's called bye week. You know what I'm saying? Everybody's like, hey, bye week today.
0: We do have a special guest.
1: We do have a special person coming on at 4:30. We got a real special person.
0: Real special person coming on. Yes. What a teaser.
1: Yeah, it's a huge teaser. Y'all going to love this guy. Y'all love this guy.
0: 4:30.
1: Yeah, 4:30. Y'all want to hang around and stay around. Act like you know what you're doing. Anyway, we need to go to a break. We'll go to a break. Bill, you all right? Okay, I'm just making sure. You hanging in?
0: Who's yours?
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2: 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Bijan Robinson and Brian Robinson Jr. combined for 207 rushing yards and 5 touchdowns. 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

0: to the M Zone, Jamie Morris. Mila, excuse me, I got it right. Mila, and we got Larry Lee. Larry, I can't hear you. You got your speaker off.
1: Oh, okay, yeah.
0: I couldn't right. hear you. I knew something was going
1: on. Mute button was pressed.
0: That's why I said I can't hear you. You tried to say something.
1: Yes, sir.
0: I hate to say this, and it's kind of early to say.
1: Why you hate to say it? What you hate to say?
0: College basketball, get ready to start.
1: Okay, and... Yeah. I almost said something. It might be a good diversion right now, maybe in that hour.
0: need to get things fixed. That's all you got to get.
1: That's all you got to do.
0: Look, as I said before, I know everybody's going to say, don't stop saying this, stop saying that. They do have a good, they have a good team. I mean, they can. They're in a spin cycle. They can spin their way out of this cycle by just getting out, winning a game. You know what I'm saying?
1: Sure, they can. Yep. And
0: do that. And
1: like I said,
0: it's gonna take an effort. It's an effort that needs to be taken. You know?
1: Yeah, I know I can say it, and you can say it. You've been a part of a team where you've had those special team meetings and. You've asked guys to rededicate themselves and fight for one another and in a different way, a little harder or whatever. And, you know, maybe Michigan will get it together. There's nothing bad. They're not winning right now it's not unfixable. Is that a word?
0: Yeah.
1: Unfixable.
0: No, that's unfixable. I mean, it's not unfixable.
1: No. And I'm not ready to cast out Whittingham out or anything like that. You know, give them time to, but there are adjustments that do need to be made, but not naive either.
0: No, without a doubt, they need to have adjustments. They need to, look, from what was said, the player. I mean, if even half of them, or even if it's five key players.
1: Right.
0: I mean, you've got to bring them together, and you've got to explain your situation to the coach, and the coach has got to explain what he's trying to do, what he's trying to get across, why he's doing what he's doing. Look, would that have happened in our day? Nah. That ain't going to happen in our day because we had iconic coaches. Right. They were iconic coaches, and they'd been around for a long time, and they knew how to win football games and different things like that. But coaches nowadays, they have to answer to the players too, because the players are going to ask questions too.
1: Yep. I think that's the biggest plight of a coach today is the college or pro. Is to get all these guys on one accord,
0: right?
1: You know, it really X's and O's are a minor part of everything right now. I think the guys that's why you see a lot of when you watch a lot of post game celebrations and that kind of stuff, it's a lot more cheerleading, a lot more. You know, I bet. Let me tell you this. Could you see Joe Gibbs, could you see Don Shula taking his shirt off in the locker room? You know, talking about let's have rah-rah, yeah. It'd be a good, better, best. It'd be the rest, all that kind of stuff.
0: Yeah,
1: we didn't. Yeah. It wasn't like that. That's what I'm saying. So today's era is a little different, man. These guys, they gotta pull these young men together and get them on one accord somehow, some way. And a lot of them. Some take their shirts off. Some, you know, cuss every other word.
0: You take off your shirt when you are a coordinator becoming a head coach and you want to inspire your team. I get that. Look,
1: but he did it as a head coach too. Homeboy in Chicago.
0: He did that. It was in Chicago, but he did it because the food truck said he's feeding everybody if he takes his shirt off, right?
1: Is that why he did it?
0: That's why he did it. He was going to feed everybody free hot dogs, right? Everybody would get free hot dogs. So he took his shirt off. Feed Chicago. That's what he said.
1: So that's what I'm saying. You know, the coaches in our day, Joe Gibbs wouldn't have done nothing like that. Don Shula wouldn't have done like that. Dan Reeves wouldn't have done nothing like that. You know, but today these coaches got to be somewhat cheerleaders. They got to be guys that can corral these young guys and get them on the same page.
0: They gotta be one of the fellas. At one time, they got to be one of the fellas, and then at some point, they got to be the disciplinarian.
1: Yeah,
0: they got to be the fun guy. You know what I'm saying?
1: In our day, they were what they were, and you lived with it. When Joe Gibbs spoke, it was word. When Don Shula spoke, it was word. Now, the one thing I do know that I liked about Don Shula, as awesome as he was, and you knew he was the Don Shula, he would start something with you to see if you get back with him. He wanted you to get back with him to show that you're into it. You know, he come up there and cuss you out and walk off. And then, you know, and then if you just took it and was all meek and mild mannered, he was like, I can punk him so somebody else can punk him. He wanted you to get back in his face and say, leave me the hell alone, old man, and go back across the field and leave me alone.
0: So you know? Let me get this right. The man would try to punk you, and if he punked you, he didn't want you.
1: He didn't want you. Exactly. That was Don Shula. That was Don Shula. He would try to punk you to see if you would get.
0: You understand what you're saying, right? He's the head coach. You ain't going to fight the head coach.
1: No, but he wanted you to get back with him. The great Don Shula, he was testing your manhood. He wanted to see if you'd get back with him. And if you didn't, he would think different. You know, I learned that because when I first got there, I pulled a hammy. I was running down on scout team, on kickoff team, and I pulled a hammy. And I was over on the side talking to the trainer. I had just got there the week I got traded there. He walked over to me and let me have it. And I said, I'll be all right. What the hell? You know, leave me alone. I just got there talking to Don Shula like that. And he walked off. Dwight Stevenson came up to me and said, he likes you. I said, what?
0: Yeah,
1: he said, if he cusses you out like that, he likes you. And so I got plenty of cussing. He must have liked me a lot because he cussed me out a lot.
0: It didn't make any sense. You said, what?
1: I told Dwight, I said, he must really like me because he been cussing me out every day since I got here.
0: That's crazy. Now that is crazy.
1: That's the difference. Now these coaches, I think, are cheerleaders. They got to be rah rah, you know, and cheerleading and do good, better, best, and we did the rest, and then, you know, all that kind of stuff, man. You know, that's what it takes to you know, you can't. I'm trying to think who what. Successful coach in the NFL right now, it's not like that. That's still kind of old school, staunch. They all seem to have that little chip. Your boy still got a little cheerleader in him. Who got it better than us? Nobody. You know, all that kind of stuff. You know, so I'm trying to think. Let's name a coach that's kind of old school stoic like ours used to be. And is successful.
0: I mean, I'm naming the new coaches. I mean, I haven't seen
1: all these coaches today are cheerleaders.
0: I mean, Kevin O'Connell's not a cheerleader. I don't think
1: Kevin O'Connell. He's
0: cheerleading. Who's he cheerleading?
1: in the locker room, Kevin Connell, he's one of them cheerleader coaches after the game in the locker room. And we do,
0: He's more of a stand to the side watch.
1: Kevin O'Connell?
0: He gives game balls away, but he doesn't take his shirt off. He's not he ain't that guy.
1: Let's go homeboy at the 49ers. He might be old school a little bit.
0: Shanahan.
1: He ain't doing none of that stuff.
0: He ain't doing that. He old school. Now he learned that from his dad. He old school with that.
1: That's true. Because his dad, man, Mike was our offensive coordinator. I didn't play for Mike as a – well, I did. I went to the Raiders when he was head coach. My 10th year didn't make it, but
0: – right.
1: But, yeah, Mike was cool, man.
0: The Raiders –
1: that's that old school coach.
0: The Raiders coach is the new coach with the –
1: oh, Kubiak's son.
0: Kubiak.
1: Clint.
0: He's a son of a coach. I mean –
1: yeah,
0: he was raised right. He don't get crazy.
1: No, he was our ball boy back in the day. He was a little runt running around. We used to pick up Clint Kubiak, but always been a good kid. You know, good kid. Now that's the other thing. Now it's amazing to me to see my old teammates' sons. You know, the kids that used to run around in the locker room and everything. Right. Now their head coaches in the league and all that kind of stuff. That's kind of cute to see, kind of good to see. You know, Clint Kubiak was always a good little kid in the locker room. And there's one more, a couple other ones that are kids of their dad, you know, Schottenheimer, you know, right, down in Dallas.
0: Right, right.
1: So those guys. Yeah, yeah. But these coaches today, They gotta figure out a way to get these kids all on the same page, these gentlemen, men on the same page, and so half of them do it with cheerleading, you know.
0: No, you're right. That's the way you do it. That's the way you have to do it. You know.
1: Yeah, that's what I'm saying. So then that's that younger. What's the Gen X? Is that the?
0: I don't know that. I don't know.
1: If we're baby boomers, Mila, what's your generation?
2: I'm Gen Z, and I was 2002.
0: Gen Z. Okay. 2002.
1: Okay. Okay.
0: I got you. All right. Hey, at least she knows. She knows.
1: Right.
0: That was pretty quick. She went, Mila.
1: They call us baby boomers. Was there one in between Gen X and baby boomers?
0: Yeah. Gen Z.
1: Gen X and Gen Z. Okay. Gen Z now, but Gen X was in between us.
2: There's also millennials.
0: And millennials.
1: Millennials. Go, Mila. It's your birthday. Go. No.
0: Hold on.
1: Yeah. So millennials. Okay. So, Gen Z, I thought I heard another term lately for the younger, besides Gen Z, for the younger crowd.
2: I think Gen Alpha is like
0: Gen Alpha, the young people that now. Alpha thing.
1: Yeah.
0: I don't know why they went to Alpha, but they went there.
1: I know. They could have went Kappa. They could have went Gen Kappa.
0: They could have.
1: No, I'm just joking.
0: That's it. No, that's not joking. I get it. I get what you're trying to say. I hear it.
1: Well, Alpha is the first letter of the Greek alphabet, you know.
0: Right. You're right.
1: Yeah, so that's cool.
0: I get it. I know you wish it was the other one.
1: K-A-Psi.
0: Oh my God. Yeah, we gonna get Mark Dotson on here pretty soon.
1: And our coach now, coach too from Eastern, basketball coach. That's my frat brother.
0: Are you talking about? Oh, I know who you're talking about. You talking about Charles Ramsey?
1: Yeah, Coach Ramsey. That's my frat brother. Yeah. Yo,
0: I got you. No problem. Hey.
1: All right.
0: I get you. All right. Hey, Larry, they got a phone coming out for you.
1: What's that?
0: It folds up.
1: Oh man, the old flip phone, man.
0: iPhone that's gonna flip and close.
1: You remember we used to have the old, what was that flip phone back in the day that used to fold up? It was a cell phone that used to fold up, flip, kind of. You never had one of them?
0: I probably had one, but I don't remember all the.
1: Okay, dude, what about
0: mobile phone?
1: The big old G.I. Joe Army big block?
0: I did have that.
1: I had a big, but oh, because, no, wait a minute, hold on. I had a bag phone. You know, remember the shoulder bag phone you wear on your show? I had one of them back in the day. I was trying to be cool, man, you know. I was, that was us being cool back in the day with the, and then the big block phone and
0: you're giving your age and everything right now. Mila's just laughing at you, going like, "Really?"
1: now, one thing I hated.
0: Shout out and everything like that.
1: When I worked for the Lions, we used to have that Motorola little walkie-talkie.
0: Yeah.
1: I hated that phone.
0: What?
1: Because it was a phone combination walkie-talkie.
0: Yeah.
1: And I was in charge of all the operations on training camp and team travel. All everybody did was chirp me for all the answers and try to figure out something on their own. Choo-choo, hey, Big Sweet, what time the plane leave? Choo-choo, Big Sweet. Big Sweet. Like, all day long. I hated that damn phone, man. I wanted to throw that phone in the trash.
0: If for operation person like yourself, it always worked. It made you get your job done easier.
1: That when I heard that little beep, I was like, "Oh my God, here it is!"
3: Hey, Big Sweet, what's up?
1: Big Sweet, hey, Barry is late on the bus. Well, what you want me to do? Tell Wayne, you know, the head coach, Wayne Font. Big Sweet, man, where you? What time the bus?
0: Big Sweet, what time is that? Wait a minute, they weren't going to tell Wayne because Wayne, we cuffed them out. Big Sweet ain't cussing nobody out.
1: Well, you can ask our guests if I ever cuss some people out.
0: I'm just saying, I will. That's just how you was. I'm sure you probably got tired by the time camp got over, right? You're done with that phone. You threw that thing in the water.
1: I hated that phone, man. Every now and then, Big Sweet would get in one of their butts, and they go, "Wow."
0: I'm just taking a guess that you weren't too happy with that phone.
1: I hated that phone. That Motorola, it was a Motorola chirp walkie-talkie / cell phone.
0: I forgot what they call that.
1: I heard was chirps. 2 and 3 in the morning. Chit-chit, Big Sweet. Is the breakfast? And then the players, they would all chirp me, and the staff would chirp me, and oh my God! Training camp was we back in the day. We used to have training camp up in Saginaw Valley State. Oh man! So
0: why would you have Saginaw Valley?
1: When Bobby Ross became the head coach of the Lions, he wanted to. We used to have training camp right there at the Silver Dome. You know, the practice field up top, right there. But Bobby Ross, when he became head coach, he wanted to change things up. So when he first got hired, me and Bobby Ross took a tour of colleges all over the state. We went to Saginaw Valley, we went to Albion, we went to Grand Valley, we went to damn near every school in the state of Michigan to see where we would like training camp, to hold training camp. So after our state tour and going to all these different schools, Bobby Ross thought that Saginaw Valley was far enough, but close enough. So it's about an hour drive, hour and a half drive from Detroit. So the players could get there relatively quick, but not drive all day to go back and forth to try to go home. So it was a Bobby Ross move to, he and I, like I said, we took a tour of the state, all the schools in the state, Albion, Grand Valley, We even went up north, what do you call that team, way up school? Ferris State.
0: Ferris State.
1: We went way up there and all that. So but we landed on Saginaw Valley, which had nice facilities back then. And one of the things we did as the Lions, we added a couple of great features to their stadium. We put some new turf down for them. We remodeled the locker room.
0: You guys invested money into these campsites.
1: Yeah, exactly. Exactly.
0: That's a good thing. That's a good thing.
1: Yeah, that was good. It was good. And Saginaw Valley has some nice facilities anyway. So those were the years we went up. So I got to know the Saginaw Flint community up there, which was pretty cool. And, you know,
0: right. That's good. Good times up there. That's a good area.
1: And that was back. Remember back in our day, that's what teams did. They went off on colleges. And where did y'all go? Go with the Redskins.
0: We were in it was a town. It was a town in Pennsylvania.
1: Y'all used to go to Pennsylvania.
0: In Pennsylvania, we would play. We would always scrimmage the Pittsburgh Steelers.
1: Latrobe? That's where the Steelers were. Latrobe.
0: No. We would drive there to play them. But we were. God, I forgot the name of that. I thought I'd never forget that name. Good God, I gotta look at a map.
1: I know.
0: I gotta look at a map of Pennsylvania. I gotta Google that. You know what? I'll say it when we get our guest on with us. I mean, I'll say it, and it'll be right. It'll be right there, right like that. You're like, whoa. That was crazy. Yes. I mean,
1: now these guys got it made. They're in hotels.
0: It was a small school, and you'd be in those bedrooms. And let me tell you something. They shipped them air conditions. Boy,
1: And we was all in them twin beds and everything. Yeah. These players now, they ship their beds in. Several teams got a deal with Sleep Number, and right. They bring in all king size sleep numbers for all these guys, man. It's a different day and time, man. Different day and time.
0: Different day and time to live. That's what they got. They got different times.
1: The other thing I hated at our training camp, I don't know why I did this, but I let our players rent golf carts.
0: What? And so, God, I hated that.
1: Because the walk from the field to the dorms to the cafeteria was a pretty decent walk.
0: You made him ride the bike like the Green Bay Packers did and everything like that. That's what I mean. You make them ride bikes.
1: I hooked up a golf cart connection. Damn near every one of our players had a golf cart. I resented that, man. They was doing wheelies and bumper cars. And so I said, look, if you need damage, it's coming out your check. It's coming, man. They were. A couple of the guys knew they were mechanics. They knew how to take the governor off so it could go 40, 50 miles an hour.
0: Exactly.
1: Oh, man. And one of our players, I kept saying, well, why your cart always breaking down every week? You know, was it Barry? Was Barry, I think Barry was jumping curves with his cart and all that kind of stuff. I was like, dude. It might not have been Barry, but it was.
0: Somebody had Harry's cart.
1: Yeah. they used to race and drag race with them carts, man. And I told them, I got mad one time in training camp and cussed them out in the meeting. I said, I'm taking away these damn carts. Big Sweet Bomb, no, man, that ain't right, Big Sweet. Don't be taking the carts, man.
0: I said, you started something bad. You get them started.
1: Hey, we got to ask our guest some of those things. If he remembers some of them things.
0: That is crazy. We didn't have no carts. I mean, the only thing that happened, God, I got to think of where this thing was. Now I got to get the map of Pennsylvania. Good God, that was so crazy,
1: Latrobe was the Steelers, and y'all was trying to think where the rest.
0: Pennsylvania.
1: It used to be hot and humid over there, too, man.
0: It was always hot. It was always hot, man. And I never. Carlisle!
1: Carlisle, Pennsylvania. Yeah,
0: dude,
1: that's it.
0: I knew what it was. Next thing you had me go, why?
1: That's right, Carlisle, Pennsylvania.
0: I'll never forget Carlisle, Pennsylvania. It was hot as hot, man.
1: The Carlisle. Dude, so y'all, that's where your
0: captain and the police, the state police, would sit there, pull us over one at a time, and we just give them tickets. Right. They didn't want anything, but they wanted your free tickets that you had. Right. We know you got six tickets. I want two at least.
1: They knew you had tickets, huh?
0: Exactly. We know you got tickets, so just give them to us and we'll let you go.
1: Our players used to
0: light you up, and then you got to come to court. I'm like, here, you can have all six. I ain't doing nothing with those.
1: I tell you, the worst camp ever was the old Miami Dolphins. We were right there at St. Thomas University, an old school in Miami, and they had an old Roach Motel right across the parking lot from our, and that's where we were in training camp. Don Shula had to know that most of us were sneaking out at night because we were not. It was an old Roach Motel at St. Thomas University. Okay. And man, it was players, man, they do a beeline sneaking out of training camp, man, not to sleep in that bed and all that. And then the facility, I don't know if you ever went down there, but before they built the Dolphins facility now, we were at St. Thomas University. We had barbed wire fencing between our lockers and had one old hot tub. And it was crazy. When I got there, I said, this is the Miami Dolphins facility? Oh, my God. You know what? We had it much better in Detroit than down there.
0: Well, that's crazy. Well, we got a lot to discuss with our surprise guest on the other side. You guys stick around and listen. 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
1: And welcome back to the M Zone. Jamie Moritz, Mila on the ones and twos. You got Big Sweet Larry Lee and our special guest. Who is that special guest?
2: Our special guest, let me tell you. You know, I and I'm not trying to be like Jason Kelce or nothing, but this dude that we got on today is very special to me, man. When I did two stints in the Detroit Lions, one as a player and one as an executive. So all the guys, when they were there, when I was an executive, I called my little brother. So this is one of my little brothers who's a grown-ass man, but one of the best wide receivers ever in the NFL. I would say one of the two best wide receivers in Detroit Lions history. He led the league in receptions four times All-Pro. Wait a minute, three times Pro Bowl starter. Wait, four times Pro Bowl starter, three times All-Pro wide receiver, led the league in receptions. Ladies and gentlemen, the captain of our teams back in the day, Herman Moore.
1: Yeah.
2: How about that?
3: You know what? Hey, come on now. I appreciate that. You know what? All we're missing is a tunnel smoke.
1: There you go, exactly. You're missing that smoke.
3: Hey, come on, Jamie. I started to get up and run out of here and come back in and see if I could run through that big inflatable lion's mouth. You know what I mean?
2: Well, I tell you what, back in the day, I tell everybody, pick your poison. We had one of the baddest offenses in the history of the NFL. I mean, we had three wide receivers: Herman Moore, Brett Perriman, Johnny Morton, right? And then, wait a minute, I didn't even talk about this little dude that ran the ball, number 20, in the backfield. We had an all-pro tight end in David Sloan. We had all-pro offensive lineman in Kevin Glover and Lomas Brown. We was doing it. We was doing the damn thing, man.
1: Hall of Fame, please. Hall of Fame for him, please.
2: Hey, hon, what's up, man? This is Lowe. You know, man, I should be in the Hall of Fame, but you know, they ain't put me in there yet, homie. You know?
3: Yeah, my guy. That's that. Y'all always teasing Lomas, man. You know Lomas from the South. He's from the deep cut South.
2: He from Miami.
3: I talk to him, hey, Larry, Big Sweets, man. He's always talking about eating some, what is it called, oxtails? I'm like, I don't know.
1: Oh, no.
3: I'm like, whatever. When did just simple old pork chops go out of business, man? Or just fried chicken? Like, I'm just sorry, man. It's like, it is what it is.
2: All
3: that exotic stuff, man.
2: You wasn't there because he's older than you, but I was there when we drafted. I was in my fifth year when they drafted Lomas first round. Lomas came in purple gaiters, lime green suits, on road trips and other. That Miami was in Lomas back in the day, man, but he has evolved. He has become an all-pro. He should be in the Hall of Fame, man. We got to get Most Herman definitely. In the Hall. Get him in the Hall of Fame.
1: You gotta be.
3: Hey, Larry, they're pushing it right now, man. I know they're trying to push him in there, but I don't know if they realize, you know, this is my last year too.
1: Last year? Come on, you.
3: It going into for otherwise I have to go through the senior piece. And
2: oh
3: so,
2: wow, really?
3: So yeah.
2: So we got to get you in there too, man.
3: I've been on the ballot, man. But you know, I don't get that push like sometimes, you know. But it's all good.
2: We might have to do something about that.
1: Herm on the Ring of Fame. He had the ring, right?
2: Yeah. Oh yeah, he's in the Lions den now.
1: Oh, yeah. Okay, I'm just making sure. I got to make sure on it. I got to make sure.
2: He's in the Lions den. So Herm, man, I tell Jamie and our listeners a lot of Lions stories, man, about, you know, we had some good times. We were winning. We had a lot of fun. And, you know, there's Wayne Font stories. There's Barry Sanders stories. There's Chris Spielman stories. There's Lomas Brown stories and all that. So all's well, man. Jamie teases me all the time about my days out there with the Lions. So you want to tell what kind of administrator was Big Sweet?
1: What kind of administrator was he, Herm? That's all I want to know.
3: He was a guy, you know, everybody's got somebody on their team they call the fixer.
1: Okay.
3: Like you got to get somebody that knows somebody that can go in there and keep you from getting yourself and your hands all tied up into the administrative piece. But, you know, I will give him, you know, with Big Sweet, the credit was this, you know, you, right now you see what's happening with Coach Campbell. They talk mm-hmm. about the locker room being, you know, just really together, and that right. he's a conduit for that. Well, we didn't have that. We had to have someone like a Larry Lee who's played the game, a person who understood the player's perspective, mm-hmm. but also could talk at the executive level. And because he brought that type of acumen, what he was able to do is piece that together so we'd have harmony. You don't know how many contracts he was able to get done behind the scenes through his influence to get players like myself and others say, listen, do these things to get through that piece that we couldn't get over the hurdle mm-hmm. and the hump. So everyone needs that person that comes in there and says, listen, here's what we need to happen. And they bring clarity to it because we're 20 some year old men, right? We're mm-hmm. not these seasoned people. Sure. And yet, you know, and Larry, you know, he's not who he is and the age he is now. I mean, he's young, like we all were. But yet he had the presence and the understanding of at the high level, the executive level, what was necessary to be successful on the field, because you had to have that conduit. You had to have that togetherness from upstairs to downstairs. And I think he was one of the first pioneers. I'm not talking just Detroit. I'm talking he set a model.
0: Right.
3: You get to have these type of people there. And then we start to see after that, while he should have gotten other promotions within the organization, mm-hmm. others were seeing that effect because they talk, right? And seeing what was happening, you start to see that same approach happening across the league. And mm-hmm. he probably won't say that. It's almost say it for him. Like they always say, you don't let people talk about themselves.
0: Right.
3: He was one of those people who pioneered that in and understanding. People tried it in the past, I'm sure. But when you have influence of guys like myself and Bear and Lomas and these guys that you got to try and keep, you got to have someone that can go in there and say, you know what, I'm willing to jump in the fire for these guys and make sure that we do what's right for the team as a whole.
2: Well, I appreciate that, Herman.

0: I came in, I was in my early 20s, 22, 23 years old.
1: Mm-hmm.
0: And as a young man, you're more following. You're trying to get your bearings. I'm from Virginia. I'm not from here. So a lot of guys are not from Michigan. So they're all trying to find their way. And then on top of that, there's the people that are there. They're trying to keep their jobs. They're trying to make sure they finish out their career. But then you got others that are coming in. The dynamics of the NFL and professional sports are unbelievable, because when you draft someone, someone's got to give up a position. Somebody's got to give up space. When you bring in free agents, someone's got to be gone. And these are all people that become part of a family. Mm-hmm. So fast forward, it doesn't happen until you reflect, because you got to have personnel and people who, like I think now and probably how Larry Lee thinks now, you got to have people in the departments now that way, not in hindsight. When I look back, I go, I don't know if we were a talented group of individual guys. We were not a team. And I'm gonna tell you what I mean by that. I've become a business owner. I've been in business now for over 30 years.
1: Right.
0: And I've owned businesses, and I have employees up to 600 employees. Mm-hmm. And when I start looking at the dynamics that have to be in play and the people that have to lead and what a leader truly is defining as, the qualities that exist in sports actually exist in the corporate world. Mm-hmm. And they're transferable back and forth.
1: Right.
0: And what I saw that we had there, we had some really great individual people. We had some really good mind people with minds in the executive position.
1: Mm-hmm.
0: We had some really good individual leaders of themselves and quietly, and some that were vocal of themselves. But when it comes to putting that all together, you have to have cohesiveness, and you have to have the same mission and vision in place. And you have to define excellence the same.
1: Okay.
0: And I don't think everyone defined excellence the same, because we come from different places where excellence has already been defined. So I don't think we had necessarily from coach to coach to coach excellence in every single position, although we had players who had the mindset of excellence, if that makes sense. All that stuff works together. And if you get anything off, it's like anything else. Think about it. You go take a high performance car, put the wrong gas in it.
1: Right. I got you.
0: Let it run low on something like oil. Mm-hmm. Let it not have the right tire. Mm-hmm. It's got three good tires. It needs one more, right? It everything works, man, together. And I understand now what it means to build teams and to have cohesiveness, which means sometimes you're not going to always have the most talented people, but you're going to have the best people that work together as a unit.
1: What was the best year that you saw the Lions when you played? The best year you guys, you knew you had something, but you just didn't get over that hump. But this was your best team.
0: The best team would have been 91. The most talented team would have been 95.
1: Okay.
0: And the team in 91 wanted it. They bought into doing it together. Mm-hmm. And we had interchangeable pieces, because we had a lot of injuries that year. People don't realize we had instability at quarterback. You had a first round draft pick and myself that was struggling to get on the field.
1: Right.
0: And you had injuries. We have guys that are now coming to the team that you're trying to give them a place to go. You got some draft picks that haven't quite worked out. And then in 95, we had the culmination of everything. We had the coordinators. We had the coaches. We had the front office. We had people that were in concert. We got off to a really slow start. And we had to make a 7-game run, and we became the most fear team in the NFL in that 7-game stretch going into the playoffs, because we couldn't be stopped.
1: Right.
0: And that's why we ended up being the number one offense. But what catches up to you is if you don't have the consistency of that excellence week in and week out, because once you hit the playoffs, it's unforgiving. It's the postseason. It's one and done.
1: Mm-hmm.
0: And, you know, we were there, and then we started to implode, and we started to blow up everything after that. And a lot of that's going to come down to ownership. That's going to come down to the vision of the organization that's leading it. And I don't think, you know, they were still trying to figure out what type of, you know, the owner, like Mr. Ford Sr., loved him. I mean, I thought he was a great person, man, and just got along with him great. He was at the games. He was visible. And then it just seemed that somewhere along the way, it became these other people who didn't really understand the culture, the people and everything that would come in. And all of a sudden, they were given the entire keys. And they didn't respect loyalty.
1: Right.
0: They didn't respect people who had laid down the foundational pieces.
1: Mm-hmm.
0: And you start to just fall apart. And you can have all that talent, and then at the end of the day, it just doesn't work the same. But we had leaders, man. We had some, Larry can tell

0: that, man. We had some real leaders in 91, and I think we had some great players in 95, but we had some just outstanding ballers, right? We got away with talent on some levels.
1: One thing I want to ask you, Herm, I saw somewhere where you mentioned three people in the organization that were instrumental in your life: Charlie Sanders, mm-hmm. Kevin Colbert, and Tom Moore. And if I didn't text you, I wanted to text you, say, you know, right on, because those three were great guys. So if you want to talk more about that, what did those three mean in your life?
0: Hey, know what the irony is, Larry? I actually brought you up, and it's funny that you actually called me, because I'm gonna come back to you, because I'm gonna tell you what the question was that they asked me, because I had to reframe it, right? I had to change it.
1: Mm-hmm. Okay.
0: Because when the question was phrased to me more of like from an influential standpoint, like on the field, like they had to be like the coaches, and they had to be like those type of touch points, right?
1: Right, right.
0: And the people I named first and foremost Charlie Sanders. And anyone who doesn't understand what Charlie meant, Charlie was, you know,
1: everything.
0: He was no frills, no thrills. Like he was that guy, that dude that didn't take planned like down to anybody's level other than excellent level. Charlie didn't play those games. And he didn't care. He didn't pull a guy to the side. He brought the unit in, and he said what he had to say to every player in front of everyone. So there was accountability across there. So he spread that out. It wasn't any hidden agendas. It wasn't, hey, we're going to favor you because you're a first round pick. No, it was sitting you feet to the fire. And I appreciated that about him because of the transparency. And because of that, I grew up the way I grew up, because I come from a place that's what I respond to. I don't respond to being coddled. I don't respond to someone pacifying me. I respond to honesty and transparency. And that's what he brought every day.
1: Yes.
0: And sometimes it'll rub you, right? And then you go to Kevin Colbert. Kevin and I would talk quite a bit. And the irony is, Larry would always talk to me probably before Kevin.
2: Right.
0: Before he got there, to make sure, because Larry was different, man, because he just made sure everyone understood that you can only control what you can control. But but understanding that at the end, you still had to be accountable and responsible for yourself. Everything that came out of your mouth, every move that you made, your performance on the field, you got to be so loud you can't be ignored, basically.
2: Right.
0: And then with Kevin Colbert, he was there because I would just be so upset and mad about stuff. And I'll be honest, man, there, you got to talk to the right people that can deliver it for it to get heard, right? And he would be there, and he would give me that time and attention offline, online, but just making sure that I didn't have certain missteps, because I was just an angry young man sometimes. Right. I don't like to be played around with.
1: Ladies and gentlemen, we're talking about Kevin Colbert, who left the Lions, became the longtime Pittsburgh Steelers general manager.
2: He ain't there no more, because we didn't get Roy Porter Jr. I ain't seen him from nobody.
0: So with Kevin, to be brief with it, Kevin was the guy that I could confide in and talk to more about, like I mentioned in the article, my weight. You know, I wanted to play heavier. Mm-hmm. They wanted me lighter. And I was like, dude, I'm getting broke up by these guys, right? These guys are big. This isn't college, and this ain't high school.
2: Right.
0: And my Pro Bowl years came when I was at my heavier weight, between 220 to 225. And they wanted me under 215. And it was just hard to just keep trying to make that weight.
2: Wow.
0: And so that was a little bit of a challenge. So he helped me through that, to work through that and to just keep my focus for years. And and then Tom Moore came in, and we were able to sit down, myself, him, and Scott Mitchell, and some of the others, and really take over the offense, because they wanted it to be only a run first offense. It had to go through Barry. Okay, I get it. But if you remove the other 10 people and put one person out there, as great as we want to think Barry is, you can't do it alone.
2: Nope.
0: And if you look at everything that is said nowadays, because of the way we tried to post that up, everyone thinks he never played with anybody. And just Larry just mentioned 13 people, man, that were either Pro Bowl or All Pro, right? We had a team of dogs. We had a team of people. But with Tom Moore, he said, you know what? What do you guys want to do? What is it? And that was the breakout year. That was the breakout point of our offense. And it even carried over to the following year. I think we finished number two or something like that. Mm-hmm. But we just became an offensive juggernaut, because someone removed the political side of it and the PC side of it and said they were willing to jump in there and take a risk with us from the coaching side. And that's what I appreciate about him. And his system is tried and true. Anyone looks at Tom Moore and look at what he did. But, you know, he had Charlie in there helping him with the offensive system. He built a lot of that system when he was there with us in Detroit. But then when he was able to take that, he mirrored that everywhere he went and he had success. So it showed that Barry didn't travel with him.
2: Right.
0: His system traveled. And what people got to realize, you get great individuals working within a system. Now you got something. And that's not to put anything back. But you know what? At some point you get older, you go, listen, man, I'm not going to keep letting people say, you know, it's only one player on the whole team. Right. At some point, that's not a jab. That's not a stab. That's not a poke. It's a reality. And it's what you pay homage back to your team. This is a team of 53 men.
2: Right.
0: Right. And you got to pay homage back to those guys, too.
1: I was teasing Jamie and tell him when a play would mess up in practice, what was the famous joke with the run it again?
0: Run it again.
1: That was Tom Moore's favorite line.
0: But Jamie, I'll just say this, man. Larry, to you, man, I'm telling you, dude, like, I don't think people, it is one of those moments in time in your life that the camaraderie, yes, we bickered. Yes, we had some turmoil. Yes, we wanted to fight each other every once in a blue moon every day. But it was family, man. And like you these are long lasting relationships.
2: That's what family does. They gonna fight. They gonna do
0: absolutely.
2: All. You're gonna have struggle. That's what it's all about. Right. When I was with the Redskins, that's what it was about.
0: Absolutely. You know that. And Larry knows that. We played football. We played at this level, man. And we know that. Listen, they say defense travels. You know what? Family travels when the game's over. It travels across the all land, right? It just we stay connected as if we never left. I don't know when last time I talked to Larry, but I'm gonna tell you, it feels like I just saw him today. Yeah. Well, you know what I mean?
2: You guys had that rapport right away. It came through all the way through. Absolutely. I went, oh, okay, Larry, all right. When he said, I'm going to get
0: Larry was a dog, man. He was that guy.
2: When he said, I'm going to get some guys on, Jamie, I'm like, who are you going to get on? I'm going to get Herman Moore. I went like this.
1: First call was Herman.
2: I went like this. Do that. Let's see if you do that.
0: Oh, and you're going to pick up. Like, I'm going to tell you right now, if he does that, guys going to pick up. Yeah, everybody pick up for Big Sweet, man. They pick up for Larry. They going to pick up.
1: I've been blessed, man. So, Herman, what do you think about our guys today? I've been critical a little bit on these airwaves about our coach.
2: You gotta like the receivers, though. You gotta like the receivers that you see. I mean, they're giving that Herman Moore effort. I mean, that's there.
0: I'm curious to see what the GM right here got to say first.
1: So, what I've said on these airwaves that I don't hide. I think Dan Campbell is a good guy. I think he's an okay coach. I think he coaches like a tight end or coaches like a former player. I don't see a championship caliber coaching out of him. Now, it seems as if someone has gotten to him about the fourth down tries and all that kind of stuff because he's kind of backed off of it. But, you know, and one thing about Big Sweet, they'll tell you on the airways, I'm going to tell you I'm not a fan. I'll tell you exactly what's on my mind and how I feel about it. But I don't want to say our window's closed, but, man, when we had that chance at the NFC Championship game, man, you know, the first fourth down try, I can understand it because he was trying to put his foot on their neck and squash them. But the second one not to tie up the game and be cerebral in your coaching
2: has bothered me.
1: That's my favorite word, Herman. Cerebral. and you know, I love Brad. I tutored Brad. You know, not many people know this. I was a part of Fritz Pollard Alliance, which you know. And so we kind of, before Brad took the interview, I kind of gave him, me and Rod Graves talked to him about the Lions. I love Brad. I think Brad is qualified to do the job, but the way I think it's set up, if I'm wrong, someone have to correct me, is Brad and Dan are on the same level, and I don't think that works. I think Brad has to be the general manager and Dan is the head coach, and Brad needs to manage. I this cold thing, I'm not so sure about it. And I'm being honest. That's my opinion, Herman. If you care to share yours, it's just on you.
0: All right. So I just like with you, I've learned to find at the ripe old age of 56.
1: You're 56,
0: Herman. Yeah, he's 56, brother. I've learned how to find this voice. And here's a few points I got. I'm gonna throw a few things back at you because there are some things I disagree with.
1: Okay.
0: But here's what I have. Is it when you talk about a coach, what is the responsibility of the coach? Like, I always look at it now. I'm gonna go back to, like, again, I'm going back to my 30 years of business experience. I'm going back to the things I've learned in terms of leadership, of executive leadership, and mm-hmm. and understanding how it flows down and it flows up, and even sometimes flows sideways. If I'm looking at a guy like Coach Campbell, I go, what kind of coach do I need? Do I need him to come in and be a coach that's calling the plays? Do I need him to come in and be the coach that keeps my locker room together? Do I need him to come in and be the motivator? So you got to get these qualifiers. I think he's qualified to do what they've asked him to do, and I think he's done a fairly good job at that. That's my opinion. I think I don't have any quirks with that. I don't have any quarrels with that. I don't have any problems with that. The problem I have is when things have not worked, and if he has to step in and now become that thing that we didn't qualify him for, mm-hmm. now we start to see that. Let's look at when he started calling the offensive plays, that the system started to fall apart. I think mm-hmm. you now start to create dissension between the trust factor you have with your OCs, because now the head coach, if he doesn't like what I'm doing and he questions what I'm going to do, is he going to step in and pull my job, or is he going to collaborate with me to try and see how do we fix it, but not making it to where it looks like it's all on me.
1: Right.
0: And I think that's the way in which that was handled. I think threw his him off just a little bit, because now it's looked like Ben Johnson was their savior. Mm-hmm. Versus now you're going through these OCs and now your offense looks bland. It doesn't look right. The offensive coordinators are coming in. If they don't mirror and match what Ben Johnson looks like, now it's all crazy, right? It's like, this is not good. We got way too much talent. Let's go to the talent side, because that's your Brad side, right?
1: Mm-hmm.
0: And in there, I think there was an initial piece where no one had any expectations of the talent that was brought in, because it had to be developed. The mm-hmm. team developed. They realized they had some diamonds in the rough. They got C players become B players, B players become A players. And then in there had a few misfires. And now when that happened, Brad was the genius. And then now we don't have players. We don't have certain things in play. What makes him now to where he has no accountability in that? Like, if you're going to say this person isn't qualified, I think you're going to have to look at the GM as well and say something very similar, because as I took it, they make decisions together. Now, if Brad brings himself down to the coach's level, that's on Brad Holmes. Mm-hmm. His job is to be the GM, and he answers to the owners, not the coach. So to justify or to absolve him, I can't do that. And right now, he's just as much, if not more, than anyone right now to say, if we don't have the depth, why don't we have it? Because coach right. is supposed to be coaching a team, not going out and scouting. And if so, he's looking at players, you bring them, and then he's making those decisions. Now, if he's signing off on those players that Brad has brought him, and Brad is saying those are the best players that we could find, and those are the best players that were available, then there's shared responsibility and accountability. So all I'm saying is that in here, you can't go and be one game that you should have been in the Super Bowl. Let's full stop there. This should have been a team that made it to the Super Bowl. They didn't make it to the Super Bowl because you want to call it choking, you want to call it bad coaching, you want to call it just poor game management, call it whatever you will. They should have went to the Super Bowl.
1: Mm-hmm.
0: I do believe the window has closed. That window is not open right now. They are not the best top 5, yeah. 10 teams in the NFL right now. They're not. And right now, they have to climb back in there and prove it. They're going to have to get some. I see some other teams making some moves, right? And I'm not. And Detroit's not one on the radar for me when I go offensive line, secondary, some vulnerability at linebacker and coverage.
1: Mm-hmm.
0: You still need an edge rusher to go opposite of Aiden Hutchinson. Still got to find some consistency, even though you played okay on the interior line. The offensive line is now unstable. Penei Sewell looks okay at left tackle. He's not looking like the same Penei Sewell. Jared Goff has some limitations and liabilities at quarterback. St. Brown and Jameson Williams, Isaac Tesla, are very good together, but they're not the best units in the NFL right now, right?
2: No.
0: And if you look at that, when I go, where are your playmakers? And you know what I mean when I say playmakers, and I said this on my show the other day with Scott Mitchell.
2: Mm-hmm.
0: These are guys, when the plays aren't there, make plays.
2: Right.
0: These are the ones that sometimes you throw one up and it ain't supposed to be caught and it's caught.
2: Mm-hmm.
0: That type of stuff. And I see only guys that can make plays when things are open, when lanes are there. Only Jahmyr Gibbs is really doing that. St. Brown is doing it to a certain degree. I think he's really crafty. But you just don't see that anywhere else on the offensive side.
2: Okay, I agree.
0: Hey, Big Sweet, I got this from you. I learned how to pay attention to the details. So now you're going to ask me about the details. I'm going to give you the details. Listen, this is your protege. Look, I am a product of what you have created, sir.
2: I am your blue magic.
1: I love you, Herbert.
2: I think the man did great. We need to bring him back. We need to find out. He needs to rank receivers. I want to break him. We want him to break.
1: Herbert, I tell you, you know, just like he has given me some flowers, I got to give Herman his flowers. Herman is one of the most cerebral, smart leaders that I ever seen in football. I play. I've seen a lot of guys. I left the Lions and went to the Dolphins with the Marinos and the Elways and all. Herman Moore ranks one of my top three or four best guys, football players, captains, businessmen. Herman's him. Herman is him. That.
2: He's him.
1: Yeah.
0: I'd be remiss if I didn't give like 10 seconds of this. I know you guys got to break out of here in a minute.
2: No problem.
0: But listen, man, let me tell you with you, Larry, is a humble guy. Larry, and he's not going to say this again. He did everything right to try and move up the ranks within the organization and doing it the right way. I don't mean behind the scenes. I don't mean going out and doing the things that others will sell their soul for, trying to do it the right way. Should have been, when you start looking at people that are going to run organizations or be in that position like you see with Brad Holmes, that's a man they missed. Just like you want to talk about me not making it to or being a part of the Pro Football Hall of Fame, that's a person right now that did not get his due at the level of what he brought to organizations. So, Larry, for me to you, it was recognized by your peers and by the team and the players. Even if we don't say it all the time, I'm telling your listeners, I'm telling the people that are out there, that passing you over was just like passing over anybody else that's supposed to be out in that level. So
1: thank you, Herman. Appreciate that. Thank you, Herman. Love you, man. Appreciate it.
0: I love you too, brother.
1: Thanks for coming on, man.
2: We really appreciate you coming
0: on. Always a pleasure.
2: You ever want to come back, we'll knock on that door.
1: You're welcome anytime.
0: I'm always willing to come back on. And if you guys ever want to come to my casa, you're always welcome.
2: Well, thank you. We appreciate that.
1: All right.
2: Herman Moore. We got to go to a break. When we come back, hey, we got question of the day. 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
5: 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The Chicago White Sox rallied to win Game 2 of the ALDS, beating the Guardians 4-3 to remain undefeated in the postseason. The series now shifts to Chicago on Wednesday, where the White Sox look to clinch the series at home, something the White Sox have not done in 120 years. I'm Adam Abdallah.
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0: word. Welcome back to the end zone. Jamie Morris, Mila on the other side, 734-988-1050, gave us a call. Larry Lee, Big Sweet, we call him. And I guess, what are you going to do this bye week, Big Sweet? What does the bye week bring you? Don't say
1: bye week.
0: Huh? Harmony.
1: Well, you know, thank God I have another occupation, and I can get away from football for a minute while I play my bass at different shows. I got a big wedding this weekend, so I'll be getting away for that. And before we go any further, that was a great interview, man. Thank you, Herman Moore, for coming on, man. And one of my little brothers, as I call them, you know, all the guys, the Hermans, the Berries, the Porches, the Bitty Blades. Thank you, Herman, for doing that. And we're going to have more and more NFLers on as we go. Thanks to Jamie.
0: Thank you, and thank Herman for coming on. I appreciate that. I mean, we do talk Lions football, and next time we can talk to Herman about this year's team. But I thought it was good introducing him and have him talk about the difference of you know, where his career was and different things. I love to hear about players' careers and different things, and they talk about their careers themselves and where things stood and everything like that. I love talking about that. So, question of the day, how will you be spending your bye week? Yes, Hadley, I know my team in 84 went 6-6. Thank you very much. I know that. Jesus.
1: Wait, you got to give it. Hadley.
0: I just got to give him some credit a little bit. Anyway, 734-998-1050. 734-988-1050. Daniel, do you want to speak now because I asked the question of the day?
2: By now I have it. It's great. I'm just pulling in soon from Ann Arbor, Jamie. Just got done with Jackson. Almost home from that long trip from Minneapolis.
0: Oh, wow. It took you a couple days. You took a couple days with that, huh?
2: Yeah, I spent the night last night in Chicago, got some good food, went to Carmine's with a bunch of friends on Rush Street, and then...
0: Didn't bring your wife?
2: No, why? She's not interested in that. Thank God, that debacle. Bringing her Friday night for a little Michigan hockey, that's what... she likes, because it happens. It goes quick, if you know what I mean, Jamie.
0: I'm just checking.
2: Yeah, I like that you check. That's good. I appreciate that. Yeah. But I don't know, Jamie, what do you think? If the team doesn't improve, should I go to Oregon this year? I got tickets to go to Oregon for the game.
0: I think this team can, I honestly think this team can come together. I think this could be something that brings them together. I think what happened and what got put out in the press and on Twitter, I think this could rally the team, but that's how, I mean, it's how it's handled. I don't know how it's going to be handled, but I did say, here's what I would do if it were asked of me. And what, and Big Sweet did ask me, I said, hey, you need to go talk to your boss. The head coach should go see the athletic director and tell him and let him know what's transpiring and saying we're fixing this and here's how we're going to do it. We've met as a team. We've addressed it. We're going to meet as a unit, an offensive unit, and we're going to meet. We're going to get things cleaned up. I know the team wants to do something. One way, I'm going to try to amend the things that I do and different things like that. Look, it's the only way you're going to get something to get across, because you don't want to make the players mad. You don't want the coaches to be mad. You got to work together. They have to.
2: Yeah, I got a question that I wanted to ask yesterday, and do you think to some extent Coach Whittingham's hands are tied regarding making a move if you wanted to go with Tommy Carr based on an agreement with the Ellisons, with Larry Ellison and his girlfriend?
0: No, right, I don't now think that so.
2: There's too much money invested.
0: I don't think so. I think Coach Whittingham knows that his pick is the ultimate pick. It's what he thinks. You go with the best player.
2: Okay.
0: And you should be able to do that no matter what. That being said, again, I just don't think Tommy Clark. I mean, if you think Bryce Underwood is playing and getting hit, knocked to the ground, and different things like that, I think Tommy Carr what's different from Tommy Carr to Bryce Underwood? Tommy's 1 year out of 8 months out of high school, okay? Knowing that he's a young man who needs to put on about 20 pounds before he gets on the field. But, I mean, look, you can take that chance if you want. I mean, but I think you're throwing the baby out with the bathwater again if you're going to make Bryce Underwood.
2: Right.
0: The season's not over.
2: No,
0: I've seen Michigan football lose two games in a row and come right back, and they play at the best of their season.
2: Oh.
0: So I've seen that, and you've seen that. And everybody has.
2: Yeah,
0: so
2: 1998, Jamie. 1998. Notre Dame and Syracuse.
0: That's what I'm trying to say. I'm just saying that, you know, everybody wants to all of a sudden, I want to see this. I want to see that. I get it. I get what you're saying. But don't signify anything. We're not trying to. And everybody who gets angry, here's my thing. Football has changed. College football has changed. And the problem is everybody looks at the money. When you look at the money, you still got to look at the age of that person. You got to still look at the way the offensive line's blocking. You got to look at how they're supposed to be blocking. I mean, look, the one thing that I learned was not everybody thinks Bryce Underwood's doing really bad. And I'm talking about his teammates.
2: No.
0: They're second guessing all of the coaches and everything, too. Not that that's great or anything like that, but all I'm saying to you is that there's trouble within the house, and the house needs to take care of itself.
2: Yes. I hope, and for everybody involved, the players, the coaches, the staff, and for the fan base, that happens for these kids. Because of the amount, and because of all of us, because of the amount of investment that everybody puts into it, and the amount of energy that goes into getting ready for a season of football, you don't want this thing being that the kid's not being successful. I mean, that would be terrible. I mean, that's horrible, you know, for the amount of time that's put in. The football every year. I mean, it goes around. I mean, it's basically a year-round sport. So, I mean, that's how I feel about it. And it's draining when your team doesn't do well. Believe me, I've experienced many of Syracuse football seasons where there's been, you know, just even when they say, it's getting, are you looking forward to basketball? So, you know, thank God we haven't had those seasons in Michigan. So, all righty, I'll let you guys get to somebody else, but go Blue. It's good to get home. Thank God I'm getting home. And it'll be nice to be, for the bye week, I'm going to be taking in other football games, resting, much needed rest, and Michigan hockey Friday night, and who knows whatever's happening on Sunday in Michigan sports in Ann Arbor. Haven't looked yet. Might go to that too. So that's how I plan to spend the bye week. Take care, guys. Go Blue.
0: Have a good bye week. I'm sure if you call tomorrow, we'll still be on talking. Have a great day today.
2: Yes. Thank you.
0: Thank you. 734-998-1050. 734-998-1050. Hey, Hadley.
3: What? No.
0: Hi, Hadley.
3: Hadley. No, come on. Hadley.
0: Oh, he wants me to do that now.
3: Big Sweet, when you asked him earlier today about his best record and stuff, he was only off by 4 games, so that's all right.
0: Okay.
3: Oh, I'm just saying. I thought you would. All right. You didn't guys didn't go to a bowl game that year, or what?
0: We did go to a bowl game. You can Google that. Go ahead. Next. Tell us what you're going to do over the bye week.
3: I keep forgetting you guys only played 11 games that year. So
0: tell us what you're going to do over the bye week.
3: What am I going to do over the bye week? I'm just going to chill out, watch some more pretty good football games, and see if UCLA can win a game and continue unbeaten.
1: All right. I'm
0: pandering towards you, Larry, see?
1: I'm curious about that one myself.
3: We got to find out what the spread is on that game. Who's favored? I'm sure Oregon is.
1: I would assume they are.
0: I'm not assuming anything.
1: I didn't look. I haven't looked yet.
3: How have you done against Oregon lately, Larry? Do you know?
0: Wow.
1: Say that again?
0: He said, how has UCLA done with Oregon lately?
1: They've been losing to them lately.
0: It's a setup for you, Larry.
1: I know. I know. So they've been losing to them. That's why I'm curious to see is the transformation for real.
3: Yeah, I assume that's all you guys are going to do. I know, Larry, you got something going with a wedding and stuff, so that's going to be fun. Oh, yeah, Jamie, I'll be listening to there's no hockey on TV this weekend for Michigan, so I'll have to listen to it. So I'll be listening to hockey as well, probably, Friday for sure. Saturday, it just depends what football games are on and stuff. But I may turn it on just for the, just for the heck of it and stuff. You're not going to the games, huh, Jamie?
0: You should watch Nick Saban's original ESPN documentaries.
3: Oh, okay. When's it on?
0: This weekend.
3: Who's carrying it?
0: It starts this weekend. You can look up ESPN and they'll let you know, but I know it's coming on this weekend.
3: Well, that should be interesting.
0: Oh, it starts on Thursday. It's Thursday, and then the next one is the 15th, and then the next one is the 20th, and then the next one is the 27th, so it's every 6 days. And the next one is, it's called The Mountain, The Pride. Oh, wow. They got Nick Saban. He's got 6 episodes of his own documentary.
1: Documentary, yeah.
3: Wow.
0: Oh, it's kind of Jordan-esque, huh?
3: Hey. Yeah, it is Jordan-esque.
1: He's the man.
3: Jamie, I missed the part, first few minutes of the show. Just briefly tell me, what was this about, some chat thing or something, and one of the players went off on the team or something?
0: Yeah, it was a player who wanted to email his teammates, and he emailed his teammates how he felt about the game, and some, I guess, his teammates, one of his teammates, put it out on Twitter. And then he had to apologize for it. And he put out on Twitter that he apologized and he loves Michigan football and he doesn't. I mean, if you want to find out the Hadley, you can go and search that yourself, because I'm not giving his name, so I'm sorry.
3: No, that's all right. I just, I'm sure they're going to get it together and everything. You know, when he has been giving us the answers, I don't know if they're all the right ones, but, you know, he's, I don't think he's ever been up against something like this, this early in the season, you know, where he's lost a couple of games like this. Maybe he has at Utah, but I still say, Jamie, I don't know if they've got the right offensive plays coming in, because as I told you yesterday, they're running this Mountain West offense from this guy that brought it in and stuff, and this team doesn't seem to be getting it or something. I don't know. There's just something missing. There's a communication gap somewhere, wouldn't you say?
0: Well, it's somewhere. There's something going on. I mean, it seems like they really tore apart on the this past weekend. So let's hope they can get their act together. They get a week to, you know, to practice, a week, 2 weeks to get ready for the next two games, which will be Penn State and Iowa. I mean, Indiana. Who's yours?
3: I thought Rutgers was in there.
0: I, you know what? I'm not looking at the schedule. Put Rutgers in there too.
3: Well, I mean, they're before Indiana, I believe.
0: Put Rutgers in there too.
3: All right. Larry, thanks for having Herman Moore on there. I remember listening and watching him growing up and stuff. What a terrific player. I really thought he was in the Hall of Fame. I was kind of surprised that he said he's not.
1: No, I tell you, he should be. And Herman, class act personified. I mean, when I worked with the Lions, and he's one of my little brothers, as I call him. And, man, you know, Herman and I had some good discussions. And then we, you know, a couple of times, he'd tell me, "Big Sweet, I disagree, man." And then we solved a lot of life's issues. I was close with our players, so even Barry, you know, I had some heart-to-heart talks with Barry, you know, and so those were some good days for me. Great days.
3: That would be interesting if you could get Barry on your Jamie's show.
1: I'm working on it. I'm gonna try to have him on. I'm working on it.
3: How many years
1: along
3: did
1: with
3: Herman
1: some of my other teammates and various people from the Dolphins and the Broncos and the NFL in general. You know, start having some more guys on. Yep.
3: Did Herman play all his years for Detroit or?
1: Yep.
3: Yeah. How many years was he in?
0: Hadley.
1: 12, 13 maybe.
0: Do you have Google Hadley?
3: Yes, I do, but you know, okay. I'm on the phone
0: I
3: with the man
0: this.
3: Here.
0: Hey, Google. I want you to say, "Hey Google. Google Herman Moore. We gotta go. I gotta go to break. I'm sorry."
3: I know you do. See ya.
1: All right. Y'all funny, man.
0: We're gonna go to a break. We come right back. Philly E, hold on, Jeffrey, hold on. And someone, I can't get your name. I'll get you in a few minutes. You're listening to the M Zone on the Big 1050.
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1: And welcome back to the M Zone, Jamie Morris. Big Sweet and Mila.
2: Mila.
1: I'm sorry, Mila.
2: Hoosier.
1: Hoosier. I wanted to say Hoosier. That's why
3: I will respond to that from now on.
1: 734-998-1050. Hey, LaRon in Ohio.
4: Hey, guys. What's happening? Big Sweet, Jamie, Mila. Can I touch on something that you guys said yesterday? I was in the queue, and Big T said, we got 9 minutes left. And I was like, hello. And I guess you guys couldn't hear me.
1: Oh, I'm sorry.
4: Oh, that's okay. That's okay. But anyway, if I may, I'm going somewhere here. 1974, and I was raised in Pontiac, Michigan. Worked in the Silver Dome, lived in the Silver Dome, and I was there all the time through the good and the bad days. But anyway, 1974, I saw this guy named Len Swan. That was my first introduction to football. I became a Steelers fan. Only one in my family that's a Steelers fan. Fast forward to 1978.
1: Okay.
4: I was introduced to the Michigan Wolverines, AC.
1: Yep.
4: 1978. Going outside to play, never wanted to do nothing but catch the ball. I ended up being a receiver. With all of that being said, I'm going to tell you ex-professionals that you guys don't know what you're talking about.
2: What's that?
4: That guy y'all was talking about down here on High Street, Mr. Offensive Interference, why won't nobody call him out? I'm not trying to be a hater, but Mr. Offensive Interference, 90% of the time. I guess maybe he's the face of the league and they just won't do it because of that reason. Can't call him out, can't blow that whistle on him. But from what I see when I watch, he's like the LeBron of football. Mr. Offensive Five. You know, I don't know if you guys on the TV, your TV and radio personalities have a game over the way you can take care of the
1: things. LaRon, who are you talking about, Mr. Interference?
4: Mr. Bad Interference, Mr. Meyer, Mr. Offensive Interference.
2: You're going in and out.
4: Okay, hold on.
1: Go ahead, LaRon. Speaking
4: of the phone. Let me fix that.
5: Their offensive interference, Jeremiah Smith.
1: Okay.
5: No one ever called him. Okay,
1: all right,
5: out.
1: I got you now. He's a strong player now. He's going to push and shove
5: just may
1: like
5: be
1: the
5: true.
1: DBs are.
5: That may be true, but you guys know it. And I just want to hear somebody on TV or one of the radio personalities to call it out because it is so obvious. You know, and like I said, I was a receiver. Receivers turned me on to football. The guy is good. I can't take that away from him. But 90% of his receptions is in offensive interference. And that's where I'm going to land my plane at, guys. Thank you very much for having me. And I think I'm going to spend my day fishing after I watch my grandsons play Little League football Saturday.
1: Good for you. Right. Good for you.
2: Awesome.
5: I guess I'll go feed the fish.
1: Thanks.
2: All right, guys.
1: 984-998-1050. Hey, Jeffrey, how you doing? Oh, Jeffrey's gone. I'm sorry. Jeffrey's gone. Next guy. Hello? Who's this?
6: That would be Connie Kelly, Celine, as opposed
1: to
6: a guy. How you doing, Jamie?
1: How are you? What's going on?
6: Fine and fantastic. Hey, Jamie, I'm calling you out for Carlisle, Pennsylvania. The St. Louis Cardinals in the 1960s, they had their training camp in Lake Forest, Illinois. And talk about, they stayed in the dorms. And there was one bar in town, and that was it.
0: I know where they frequented it, that bar.
6: Yeah, I know. If you wanted to see where the players were at night, all you had to do is go into the one bar that was in town. At any rate, talking about Tommy Carr, Jamie, did you know that Marcus Ray's son goes to Saline High School? He's a junior there.
1: I did know that.
6: Yeah, pretty exciting. They have a great team. But as far as I can see with Tommy Carr, he has ice running through his veins. He just needs to get a little bit more weight on it.
1: It's not the ice I'm worried about. It's not the ice. Not the ice. I'm good with the ice. I know the young man is brave and he's everything like that. I'm just saying, you see how the first string quarterback's getting hit. He's going to get hit that same way, and he doesn't have that weight that the first string quarterback has.
6: Yeah, so I agree with you. He's got to put on some metal.
1: That's just me.

0: today, I think there's a lot of mixed emotions going on around here. I think everybody's jumping the fence real fast, real hard.
1: I never jumped the fence. I always thought to give him a chance and to develop, but the second half at Minnesota was just so disheartening.
0: And he was part of that. He was a part of that 11 player. Part of that, he's not the only one that played. He's not the only one that was the only one that was in that game. So that's what I'm
1: But
0: saying. When
1: it
0: you
1: seemed
0: when
1: like
0: you with, I all I'm saying to you is close your eyes and don't think big bag. I mean, I'm just saying, that's all.
1: well, I
0: But
1: felt a
0: you can't.
1: regression
0: So
1: back
0: that's
1: to
0: okay.
1: bad habits for the short period of time he was on the field. And I know he's not the only one out there. I know that. But the thing
0: Well,
1: that I wanted to say to
0: you would know that it takes all 11 to play, not just one guy.
1: That's correct. That's correct. Okay, the thing I wanted to say to Larry, in the UCLA game, if we don't improve, you're going to be doing the happy dance.
2: Hey, we got what's that old saying? You still got to play the game, right?
1: You still have to play the game, but if we play UCLA like we did in Minnesota, you're in for a happy dance day. You're gonna be singing sweet tunes after that one. At any rate,
2: All right, well.
1: yeah, I just wanted to give you a hard time for training camp at Carlisle, Pennsylvania, because
0: What is the problem with
1: this.
0: Carlisle, Pennsylvania?
1: The I know I'm from Pittsburgh, but Carlisle is a long way away. But
0: We didn't
1: the
0: want to
1: training
0: have our
1: camp
0: camp
1: for the
0: in Pittsburgh. The Carlisle has a nice small college.
1: yeah, with a small college in Lake Forest, Illinois, where the St. Louis Cardinals, they stayed in dorms. Did you stay in dorms?
0: Yes.
2: Yep.
0: Yes. We all did.
1: And how'd the linemen fit into those beds?
0: They put
2: Barely.
0: two bed. No, they had two bed, two side
2: Yeah.
0: by side beds together.
2: Yep.
0: Because these are singles. These are singles. They made doubles out of them.
1: I can't visualize that. It's too terrible to talk about. At any rate, I'm hoping that these 2 weeks work really well for our team and they get back on track. That's what I'm hoping for them.
0: As do I.
1: Thanks
0: No
1: for
0: matter
1: taking
0: who
1: my
0: starts
1: call.
0: at quarterback. Thank you. 734-988-1050. What's up, Philly E?
3: Hey, Chance, how we doing today?
2: Good, my man.
3: I guess a little weird for me because Michigan is off this week. The Vikings have a bye this week.
0: Wow,
3: And Jamie?
0: what are you gonna do? What are you gonna do?
3: Oh, it gets worse. Our New York Yankees most likely won't be around
0: Oh,
3: by
0: they're
3: the
0: getting
3: weekend
0: hey,
3: either.
0: it's over. It's over. Just count that out. It's over.
3: Un-freaking-bully. So not only are my offense sucks in the National Football League, we can't score points at Michigan, and we can't score runs in the Bronx. Like this is a famine for every freaking team that I root for. This is crazy. But I didn't expect the New York Yankees to turn into the New York Cosmos and kick the freaking ball around the field yesterday. They did my man Schlittler dirty yesterday. Absolutely freaking dirty. A pitcher of lesser ilk would have given up probably 5 or 6 runs. I'm disheartened about that whole situation. Anyway, that's enough of that. But, our football team, back to that. Hey, listen, let's say this, and I hate to say it like that guy, but, the problem with this generation today, and I blame these freaking millennials that are raising them.
0: We were just talking about this.
4: At the first sign of adversity, you don't go.

0: running for the exit. You circle the wagons and you grow some balls. And you do what they did in 1981 after an 0-2 start.
1: Yeah.
0: My man brought up 1998.
1: Right.
0: You know what I mean? We could have an excellent year. We could have a tremendous year. People don't realize that. Like, we have 2 weeks to delete some of the stupid stuff. I'm not saying this guy's got to completely change his offense. But there's certain things that just aren't working that don't belong in the offense. And obviously Wildcat and Rhino are two things. I'm not saying that we're going from an option team to quads and throw the ball around the frickin' lot. That doesn't have to be this drastic. But there's some probably things we got to get out of that offense. And we got 2 weeks to do it. And me personally, we got to get this quarterback right. And I think Penn State, because they're not that good, they're going through the same thing we are defensively. They couldn't tackle an old lady in a freaking wheelchair right now. You saw what Northwestern did. That was ugly.
1: Right.
0: So you got 2 weeks to and Penn State is your tune-up. Whatever you think you fixed, we want to see this during Penn State, and it needs whatever little tweaks you got to make. This culminates the very next week against Indiana. That's really going to show. I think this sets up really well. I know this sounds crazy, but it really does. You have a break. You have Penn State as your tune-up, and Indiana is going to show how much we've really grown up in the past in that 3 week span. And guess what, man? If everything's right, mm-hmm. that's great. We just move on and try to finish this year in grand fashion. And if it doesn't go so well, then yeah, you probably need to go back to the old two quarterback system. You need to play two kids. So I'm not saying you just kick the other guy to the curb. But you probably need to play two kids at that point. And there's no reason why you can't play two kids at that point. We've seen this before, one day I was going to bring up all the years that we played two quarterbacks. Obviously we had Demetrius and Michael Taylor. We saw that, and we saw, hell, we even saw Cade and what's the kid, Milton. We saw that. I mean, that was just a really, really bad year. But I mean, we've had two quarterback systems in the past. And we might have to do that. That's where I'm at. But, these are three huge weeks. And, listen, there's a ton to salvage. So instead of people pissing and whining and talking about the transfer portal, get in that frickin' locker room, have your meetings, and get Coach Beck, hopefully, he can get back to the whiteboard, delete some stuff, find out what we do well. Find some formations and some personnel that threaten the entire field, downs 1 through 3, if not downs 1 through 4. Instead of lining up in something that's telling the whole world that we're running the ball and now you're going to have 11 guys at the point of attack from the other team. God, we're just not good enough to do that. Can't do it. So get Wildcat, Rhino. Put that on the shelf. When we have the personnel to run that, that's when you can introduce that again. But right now, that's got to go on the shelf. Jamie, me and you were talking about Saturday full scrimmage and all that, but Brian Van Bergen, bless his heart, he brought up a good point. Why punish the defense? Why punish the one unit that gives us a chance to win every Saturday? And they have. They've given us a chance. And those kids really shouldn't be punished, so to speak. This is basically this is a problem on offense, and this is a problem on special teams. Let's face it, defense is what's keeping in this game, and I wouldn't punish those kids. And unfortunately, I think we've all been on teams where one unit is really good and one is really bad. Me personally, offense was abysmal and defense was great, and it does divide a football team. And those coaches and those kids are going to have to do everything within their power to make sure that that doesn't happen, because I think all three of us have been on teams and seen that happen, and it's not cool. and it can just destroy a locker room. And hopefully that can all be avoided. And you know what? Winning is the ultimate deodorant. We just have to find some things that we can do well, you know, have some really good practices, get their minds right, play a really good game against Penn State, and let's see where this thing crescendos against Indiana. So I'm nuts with that. Hey, Big Sweet, I got you on the air. And I always meant to ask you this. I brought up the Dolphins of the early 80s, how they switched over from Woodley to Marino. Now, I remember this, and Jamie, you probably remember this as well. This is not, you know, kind of a sore subject, but do you remember they lost three players in three summers in, like, within 4 years between Rusty Chambers, Larry Gordon, I remember dropping dead, running, getting ready for camp, and then David Overstreet died in a car accident. I mean, three out of 4 years. Let me ask you, Sweet, like, by the time you got there, was there still some like PTSD and talk about all those guys, and like were people still kind of like feeling hexed, so to speak? Yeah, because that was a weird thing.
1: You know, not really. When I got there, there wasn't much talk about any of that. There was a little Overstreet talk, David Overstreet talk, but
0: because he was the most recent, right?
1: Yeah, and he was most recent, and it was from the trainers who, you know, was given their opinion, not opinion, but you know, talking about it a little bit, but none of it was discussed a whole lot, really wasn't.
0: Yeah, just something I always wanted to ask you. And oh, by the way, I don't know if you remember, but the Dolphins, back when we were kids, they used to, I'm pretty sure their camp was in Key Biscayne, was it not, back in the day? You guys remember that?
1: I think so. When I got there, it was St. Thomas University, that old, that old university, man, it was horrible. It was, when I got traded there, I said, oh my God, this is where the Miami Dolphins facilities, we had wooden lockers with barbed wire fence in between.
2: Who had any better? I mean, back when we were young, Sweet, that's how it was.
1: But, Jamie, it was worse of the worst. I mean, the little Roach Motel, St. Thomas University, we stayed in.
2: Wait a minute. We stayed in hotels with the carpet, the shaggy carpet. It was nasty.
1: And you know, it was so bad that Shula knew that guys were sneaking out, and he didn't care because he was like, shit.
2: I wouldn't stay there.
1: Exactly. That's what he said. So it was horrible. It was horrible.
0: it's a shame. You had Herman Moore on, and you know what? If you were going to keep him on and have callers, I was going to ask him, when they played that great game, when he was at Virginia and they played that unbelievable game against Georgia Tech, and they lost that thing, and their season kind of spiraled out of control, and Georgia Tech went on to get a share of the national championship, and that was the team with, like, Ken Swilling. You remember Ken Swilling had the real badass face mask, Pat Swilling's little brother? That was an unbelievable football game, I was hoping I could get some thoughts of what he thought of that game. But that was, that was a real important game because that ended up on the cover of Sports Illustrated. And, again, that had national championship implications that game. So
1: exactly. Anyway. You know, and we're going to have Herman on again. He enjoyed himself and texted me afterward and said, man, he wants to come on some more. But, you know, I remember we had like four or five Virginia guys on the Lions, big Ray Roberts tackle. We had Greg Jeffries, defensive back. Man, Virginia was loaded, didn't it? Weren't they in the national championship hunt?
0: Yeah, they were, but they lost that game, and then they lost like three of their last four. They lost their bowl game to Tennessee in a close game. But, I mean, they had a really good team, and obviously, you know, the old man George Welch was. You know, I know a lot of people forgot about him, but he was a pretty damn good coach, and you know. But that was Virginia, and you know, then obviously 5 years later they almost beat us with the Barber twins, if you remember. You know, we got that last second touchdown. But hey, you got to close the show, huh? So I'll talk to y'all tomorrow. Go Blue.
1: All right.
2: Well, Mila, I think it's about that time to say goodnight and say hey. We see you tomorrow. Right?
1: Hey. Oh, woo.
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0: Better Life with Dr. Sanjay Gupta.
1: Do you do a lot of your eating late at night? Well, it might be worth paying extra attention to how your gut feels. Early research presented at this big gastroenterology meeting looked at more than 11,000 people and found that those who ate a quarter of their daily calories after 9 p.m. while under stress were up to 2.5 times more likely to have problems such as constipation or diarrhea. Late eating alone didn't do it. It was that combination of late night eating and stress that seemed to cause the problem. Now, this research is early, doesn't prove causation, but the advice that follows I think is good either way. Stop eating 3 to 4 hours before bed so that your body can rest instead of digest. If you do need a bite, keep it small and light, and do your best to unwind before you hit the sack. I'm Dr. Sanjay Gupta, helping you live a better life.
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11: From high atop the Golden Tower, the Fisher Building in downtown Detroit, that is the Super Bowl champion, the All-Pro, the Lions legend of cell number 75. Ladies and gentlemen, that's Lomas Brown. I'm Anthony Bellino. 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And good evening to all of you, no matter who you are, where you are, how you may be listening, whether it's on the radio, the WJR app, your favorite radio listening app, or online anytime at WJR.com. 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It's a Tuesday, $2 Tuesday, the 6th day of October, 2026. Lomas Brown, my man, how are you this evening, partner?
12: Doing great, AB, and I'd like to say welcome back. You know, welcome
11: back. You sound
12: back.
11: Like Mace.
12: Yeah,
11: welcome back.
12: Yeah, I like that. Yeah, man, welcome back to the fold, man. Me and DC were holding it down while you were on vacation. Toes in the sand, I take it. We just assumed that your toes would be in somebody's sand.
11: Well, and my toes were in the sand and, you know, in a very difficult position behind a par 3 green. In an elevated bunker, hitting down to the green with a pond on the opposite side. And as I shouted out to my buddy on the best sand player in the Big Ten, I flopped that shot right out of the bunker, and it went right into the hole for a two. So I wasn't the sand, and it was great for that time. But yes, partner, it's great to be back with you. I missed you. Big thanks to JV, Justin Valentine, and I believe Mike Parsons for helping out and pinch hitting. Man, we greatly appreciate them and their hard work.
12: They did a great job too, AB. They
11: hey, you know what?
12: Now. Yes,
11: I can give them a little bit of that, huh?
12: They
11: a little bit of this.
12: Hey.
11: I'll bring the kids out for them.
12: Yeah.
11: Danny Cahalan, how are you on this Tuesday?
13: I'm feeling good, but. Not as good as some in the three of us.
10: Had a heard you had a nice day on the golf course.
11: I did. I had a couple of nice days on the golf course. On my venture down to Charlotte to watch the Lions and the Panthers play a little Sunday night football, and went down and got to see one of my friends. Been down there for about 5 years, and he and his wife, they've been asking me to come down. It's never really worked out schedule wise, and at this point, I was just like, yeah, pull the pin, let's go, let's do it, and so we did it, and we had a blast, man.
12: Yeah,
10: I was referring to the ace in the hole.
11: And it's on video too, which is crazy.
12: I've seen it.
11: My buddy Bump is a big fan. They call him Bump because when he was a little kid, he bumped into everything. swear to God,
10: it's stuck. Cruel.
11: No, it's stuck with him ever since. Even his wife calls him Bump, which is really funny. But you know, there was a false front bunker in front of the green, so we couldn't see it. I just know that I hit it well and it was right at it. And we got up there. We got paired with two randoms, and the randoms were losing their mind. They could not believe it. It was fun, man.
12: My question is, how did Bump know to take out the camera at that precise hole and
11: every par three? He's got a shot tracer app, and so he pulls it out on all the par threes, and then he does like a bunch of random holes. He'll pull it out to do like play a hole with me type of deal, but all the par threes just in case actually happened. Okay. So the course was pretty cool. One of the guys we were playing with met him that day because we got paired with him. He actually called the clubhouse, and the clubhouse put a message out on all the golf carts on the screens. And so people were hollering from different holes. Hey, are you Anthony? I'm like, yeah, I'm Anthony. Ah, congratulations. they were going nuts. So that was fun. And then the course actually did a flag from one of their holes.
12: I've seen that.
11: Yeah.
12: That you signed.
11: Yeah. So they had cool. We had everybody that was playing with me sign it. And
12: that's pretty cool.
11: Yeah, it was fun. Yeah. It was a good time. So
12: that's what brings you back. That's what brings you golfers in. That's what y'all live for, huh? That great shot.
11: Nah. Majestic. It only takes one because, I mean, you know, up there in the foothills of the Appalachians, or Appalachians, depending on where you're from, I mean, I put some balls off the mountain low. We lost some golf balls on this trip. You know those three sleeves of balls that you gave me?
12: Oh, yeah, yeah.
11: Ain't a whole lot of those left, partner. Not very many. Not very many, but I do appreciate it. So what else is going on in the sports world? We'll try to get you all caught up with all the happenings. We'll do so right now in the headlines.
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12: Hey!
11: 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Final Four Detroit in 184 days and 14 days away before we tip off the Pistons and the Celtics for the home opener, the 2026-2027 campaign. That'll be on a Tuesday, and that is, by the way, at 3 p.m. in the afternoon. So that'll be a lot of fun there, downtown Detroit. Speaking of teams that have already got a start to their season, very rough start for the Detroit Red Wings. They're back in action tonight. Tickets are low. I'm talking under $20 if you want to get in the building tonight between the Red Wings and the Senators. Puck drops at 7 o'clock. And right now, an update, tickets as low as $9 to get in. Yikes.
12: That's bad, man.
11: Edmondson, still in Sweden.
12: Yeah.
11: Marco Kasper, IR. JT Compher, out. Mason Appleton, IR. Oh.
12: I mean, AB, even if they were there, again, we said, or at least I said, I didn't think this roster was a playoff roster with everybody healthy. So it's a lot has to take place, man, to salvage this season. And I guess, man, that's the only way they're going to draw fans in. You're going to have to make it economically reasonable for fans to come there.
11: Now over to the National Football League. Eagles standout right tackle Lane Johnson announced his retirement earlier today from the NFL. He pondered retirement in the offseason, was a surprise inactive for Sunday's game against the Rams. The team did not know until that morning that he wouldn't play. Quote, I deeply wanted to go out for one more year to take the field my brothers won last season, but after a lot of reflection, I've realized that my personal and family priorities have changed. Right now, it is critical I focus on my mental health, he wrote in a statement.
12: As soon as he said that his mental health, man, you just know. If you can't put 100% into that game, especially, you know, mentally, I mean, you're going to get yourself hurt. So he knows, and I don't blame him. Step away, man, while you physically can, and step away to help your mental, because you got the rest of your life.
11: Yes, you do. You never know. You might end up on radio every night, so that could happen. You know? Yeah. Keep it sharp. The NFL Referees Association earlier today said it would challenge the severity of the suspensions of two officials for unprofessional conduct, which the officials' union maintains went beyond appropriate punishment. The league said yesterday suspended line judge Jeff Seaman, he got two games for swearing at Cardinals tight end Trey McBride, and referee Adrian Hill got a game for yelling and gesturing at the Vikings linebacker Eric Wilson. Not the Eric Wilson from the University of Michigan and Monroe native, not that Eric Wilson, who went on to play in the league as well. I think it was with the Dolphins, if I'm not mistaken. But this Eric Wilson of the Miami, of the Minnesota Vikings, pardon me. You know, it was incidental contact with he and the referee, Adrian Hill. I thought the ref went way overboard when I saw it. And I was like, well, what is the ref doing right now? Like, he accidentally, you got in the way, you got knocked over. He's trying to help you up and you're wigging out over it. I didn't understand any of it.
12: Yeah, I mean, again, in that type of atmosphere, AB, everybody's intense. You know, it's just a lot going on during those games. And referees, they get caught up in that action, too.
11: Seattle Seahawks decided not to sign veteran running back Joe Mixon to their practice squad after he underwent a physical, according to Adam Schefter. Him signing that was contingent on passing the physical, did not play in 2025 due to a foot injury, so he will not join the Seahawks. They got a serious issue back there at the running back position. Ravens quarterback Lamar Jackson is dealing with an ankle sprain. Uh-oh, this is not good. There's an outside chance that he plays Sunday against the Atlanta Falcons. The Ravens absolutely need him because the Falcons are playing some good football right now.
12: No, they really are. I mean, again, I didn't see this coming from Atlanta, and that's the team that we still have to face this year. But how they look, Bijan's looking good. Their defense has improved a lot. And I just think Atlanta is a threat.
11: Yeah, can you imagine what we're going to make Michael Penix look like? The greatest left-handed quarterback to ever play.
12: Stop it, AB. Hey, look, we got to get through Jacoby first in Arizona.
11: No. Oh, I love briskets. Eagles running back Tank Bigsby is headed to the injured reserve after suffering the injury Sunday against the Rams that requires core muscle surgery to repair it. That's not good because Saquon Barkley has a hamstring and he's week to week. And they, as we mentioned, they lost their right tackle Lane Johnson to retirement. The Philadelphia Eagles got a problem here, Bart.
12: I mean, again, AB, it doesn't take much for your team to be riding high one day, one injury. Like you're saying, look at Lamar in Baltimore. You know, look at Saquon missing out of here. So, again, we've been doing pretty good, knock on wood, on the offensive side of the ball with no injuries.
11: Now over to one of our favorite topics. We got off to the preseason on a hot start for 109-107, Abuka Okorie, the young rookie, played 10 minutes in the game, finished with 7 points on 3 of 4 from the floor. What I like the most about this is it took about 4 minutes before John Collins decided he was going to try to choke Dylan Brooks. Yes, my kind of guy. Just grab him by the throat if you have
12: to. Like Dylan,
11: welcome to Detroit.
12: You like Dylan, though. You would love for him to be on our team, I think.
11: He seems
12: to be your type of guy.
11: You know what? Look, Dylan Brooks is one of those guys, you love him when he plays for you, and you hate him when you play against him. It's just like, you know, just
12: so
11: same
12: you
11: as
12: want
11: like Dennis Rodman.
10: And they
12: you
10: got Miles Bridges out there? They're asking for trouble on the Suns.
11: Carl Anthony Towns said he's not expecting a contract extension anytime soon, saying it don't look good. Eligible for $276, due $57 million this season, and a $61.1 million player option for next year. Boy, they're making an exuberant amount of money, don't they?
12: Oh, absolutely. But the owner said this before they even won the championship. He was not going to mortgage the future.
11: The NBA is going to be experimenting with two pieces of technology leading up to the season. Select exhibition games will include a smart basketball that has a Bluetooth sensor in it and can collect data for future use in real-time officiating decisions. The league said information from the Wilson-developed connected balls will be for research only and not affect calls made during those games. Do we like this?
12: Yeah, I mean, again, technology is just invading everything, AB. Whether we like it or not, it's coming.
11: I'm a little suspect about this. The Trailblazers fired their announcer over past inappropriate posts. That's right, the Portland Trailblazers hired and then on the same day fired Braden Bell as their play-by-play announcer after a series of inappropriate social media posts from when he was a teenager came to light.
12: Oh, they're going way back, huh?
11: I'm telling you, the internet is a dangerous place.
10: He's going to probably get his job back. The reporter that dug the tweets up, he already deleted his Twitter X account because of the backlash. And there's a lawyer that has already gotten somebody's job back for the same thing that's been hired by this guy.
11: Oh, good, good. And you know what? Let's, you know, I don't know. What are you going to do when you're tweeting as a teenager? Just keep the kids off the internet. Yeah. Senator Dylan Larkin is expected to make his debut for the Wings later on tonight after his trade request at a very contentious time went forward. You know, he requested to be on the bench while everybody was being introduced at the opener, and the fans did not take that lightly low. They booed the absolute hell out of him.
12: Yeah, that was bad. AB, I'm glad you corrected me because I thought that was something that he chose to do. So, I mean, again, it's going to be bad on him, man, for until, like I told you, either he's playing so well to that's forgiven or the team does. And to me, the individual played better or faster than the team.
11: And Michigan's tight end Zach Marshall apologized for criticizing the offensive coordinator Jason Beck in a text message strand that went viral. Look, man, you got to find some new friends. If your friends are going to leak those text messages, you just got to be done with them. There's nothing else I can really say about that. You know what I mean?
12: I'm with you.
11: Yeah, that's tough. Sam McDowell, the inspiration for the Cheers character, passed away at the age of 84.
12: Oh, wow.
11: Yeah, not great there. And then finally here from Major League Baseball, what we had going on last night. The White Sox beat the Guardians 4-3. They got a chance to close that series out at home. The Rays won 5-2 over the Yankees. They lead their series 2-0 as well. We got a game in progress right now. It's the Dodgers and the Braves, top of the first, series tied at one game apiece. With the Brew Crew and the Padres from San Diego, Milwaukee leading that series 2-0. Chance to close out over on FS1. We're going to step aside when we return our NFL Week 4 recap. That's what's on deck next, right here on Sports Wrap on the great voice of the Great Lakes, 760 WJR.
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9: Welcome back here to Sports Wrap with the great voice of the Great Lakes, 760 WJR. It's a Tuesday, 620-ish, so you know what that means, big fella. It's time for our Week 4 recap in the National Football League. It all started on Thursday night in the AFC North. It's kind of like a black and blue division, but a lot of sadness there. The Cleveland Browns are 3-1 after a 27-24 victory over the Steelers, and the Browns won their eighth consecutive Thursday game, extending the longest streak in the NFL. I don't even believe that.
10: Yeah, it's hard to believe, AB, but again, and this isn't your old Cleveland Brown team. They're believing over there. Todd Monken has these guys believing that they can win. And I have to say, Deshaun Watson is steering the ship so far. We don't know. It's a long season, but I've been impressed with what Cleveland has done so far.
9: It was Sunday night football. We're going a little bit out of order. Carolina 32, Detroit 26. Bryce Young joined Cam Newton as the only Panthers in franchise history with 300-plus passing yards and multiple touchdown passes in a primetime game. Lo, it was ugly down there in the Queen City.
10: Yeah, I'm going to save a lot of my comments for a little later on, but you know how I feel, AB, because I was there and had to witness it.
9: I mean, I was right there with you, partner, and it was less than ideal. That much is for certain. The Colts, a 30-13 winner on the road in Washington in Sunday's game. It was Jonathan Taylor's second career international game with multiple touchdowns scored, making him the first player in NFL history to have multiple such games. Taylor previously had three touchdowns for the Colts in Berlin in 2025. 30-13, the final score. My goodness, he was all over the place. You couldn't stop him. Commandos had to go to the ultra backup for their quarterback, who didn't actually play that bad, Ethan Calicamanis. That dude was all over the place, former Rutgers guy. He was slinging that thing, though. Hey, look, you never know when you're going to play again, so just chuck it, I guess.
10: I mean, that's all that's left to do, especially while they're waiting on Jaden Daniels to get healthy from that elbow that he has, man. Washington's down to, like you said, their third-string quarterback now, so we'll see what happens. Again, AB, when I talk about expanding rosters.
9: Baltimore 24, Tennessee 18. Tennessee falls to 0-4. Baltimore is now 3-1. Zay Flowers led the Ravens with 118 receiving yards, setting a new Ravens franchise record with his 11th career game of at least 100 yards. How about that, Zay Flowers?
10: Yeah, he's getting it done, but now they're talking about Lamar Jackson may miss some time, so I know that's going to affect them, that period, their team, because Lamar has turned into the ultimate team player, and he seems to be leading that group, so we'll see how they navigate the ship while he's out.
9: Drake May with a couple of turnovers early, but the Patriots rally to beat the Buffalo Bills 29-26. I couldn't believe the Patriots had a season high with 29 points and 405 total yards of offense in Week 4's victory over the Bills. Drake, the schedule May got it done, and it pained me to watch that. The Bills fall to 3-1. That was ugly.
10: Yeah, AB, it pains you because we still have to face the Patriots. Look, we're talking about the defending Super Bowl representative for the AFC. So, whether their schedule was soft last year and that's how they got there, it doesn't matter. They got there. So, they're a tough team, man. And any Mike Vrabel coach team, I think they're going to be a hard out.
9: Bears beat the Jets 23-12. Kyle Manigai had two touchdowns on 146 yards rushing. The Bears outgained the Jets 492-157, a difference of 335 total yards, the largest margin for Chicago since Week 16 of the 1979 season when they beat the St. Louis Cardinals, not the baseball team, 42-6. Ben Johnson's offense right back in business.
10: AB, and how they getting it done? They bludgeoning teams. I mean, the run game is, that's what they're relying on. And I'm telling you, all it is a mirror copy of how we used to be. That's just how we were under Ben Johnson as a team. And he's took it to Chicago, and they're having success with it. If their defense can continue to do what they're doing, man, that's going to be another team that we're going to have to face and figure out a way to beat.
9: The Jacksonville Jaguars improved to 3-1 with a 22-17 win over the Bengals. Are the Jaguars for real? They had two takeaways, both interceptions of Joe Burrow in week four against the Bengals. It's their 13th game with multiple takeaways since the start of the 2025 season, the most in the NFL. They forced 39 total takeaways over the last two seasons, tied with the Bears for the most in the league over that span.
10: Why would people not say they're for real? I mean, AB, right? They just lost one game this year so far. They came into the season with a winning streak. Travis Hunter seems to be getting a lot more comfortable back there his second year. He had one of those turnovers that you talked about. I mean, think about it, man. Trevor Lawrence, man, he's a quarterback that can carry a team. So, and Liam Coyne, their coach, Duval. I like him, man.
9: The Cowboys beat the Texans 34-30 in the battle for the Lone Star State. Boys improved to 2-2. Texans now 0-4, and it was all about C.D. Lamb. Yes. 17 catches, 189 yards, and one receiving touchdown. He became the only the fourth player in NFL history to have 17 or more receptions, 180 more receiving yards, and a touchdown in a game, joining the Hall of Famers Tom Fears and T.O., along with Brandon Marshall, as the only other players to do that in NFL history.
10: Man, give him a lot of credit, but give Dak Prescott a lot of credit too, man. He's been playing at a high level these last couple of years. It hadn't resulted in them guys going far in the playoffs, AB. And can I ask you a question, man?
9: Yeah.
10: What is Houston doing with David Montgomery? What are they doing
9: Nothing.
10: With him? Thank you. I mean, thank you. Can
9: Sometimes
10: we get him
9: it's
10: back
9: hard to
10: here?
9: Run the ball.
10: I'm telling you, man. Go ahead, AB. Go to the next one.
9: How about the G-Man, famous Jameis, the New York football Giants, 36-24 winners over the Arizona Cardinals, who fall to 1-3 on the year. The Cardinals and Giants combined for 5 interceptions and 60 points in week 4. There's only been 2 games in the last decade to have more combined interceptions in a game that featured 60 or more points. The Lions and Jets did that in week 1. They had 6 interceptions and 65 points in the 2018 season. And the Titans and Bengals combined for 6 picks and 64 points in week 15 of 2024.
10: Yeah, it was some bad quarterbacking being done, but guess what, AB? I'm looking at Jacoby Brissett's stats. Mm-hmm. 21 of 35, 2 touchdowns, 3 INTs. Guess what? Guess who he's going to try to get right against?
9: Us.
10: Okay. So, and he knows we're coming in there. He knows how we're coming in there. We better be ready.
9: Oh, boy. We're tall and coming, as Lawrence Brown would say. 24
10: He's
9: 20,
10: tall and coming.
9: The final score of the L.A. Rams beating the Philadelphia Eagles on the road. The Rams had to rally by Matthew Stafford, down 10 points in the fourth quarter. They got it done. The Eagles have 15 3-and-out offensive drives this season, the most in the NFL. 11 of their 15 3-and-outs have come in the second halves of games, 3 more than any other team in the National Football League. They couldn't get a first down low.
10: This team doesn't threaten you anymore, right? Remember all the weapons that they had on both sides of the ball. AB, yep. Think about it. Look at them now. It's almost a shell of themselves. You don't recognize this team. Now you talk about Lane Johnson. He's retiring. Saquon is hurt right now. Jalen Hurts seems like he's nervous about pushing the ball down the field. The Philadelphia Eagles aren't the same team they were a couple of years ago.
9: Packers beat the Buccaneers 17-14. Bucks fall to 0-4 on the year. And with 2 passing touchdowns against the Bucs, Jordan Love has now thrown for multiple touchdowns in each of the Packers' first 4 games of the season. The first Packers quarterback with 2 or more passing touchdowns in each of the first 4 games since A-Rod did that during his 2020 MVP campaign.
10: Yeah, it's just, you know, with Todd Bowles there and his, you know, he hangs his hat on defense. He's a defensive guy, man. I'm just not seeing, he needs more out of his defense, especially with Baker being down and going to be down for the next couple of weeks, the defense is going to have to step up, A.B., kind of like the opposite of what we're asking for here. We need our offense to step up to help our defense.
1: Vikings improved to 4-0 with a 15-10 victory over the now 0-4 Miami Dolphins. And with the 15-10 win in Week 4 over the Dolphins, the Vikings became the third team in NFL history and the first team in the last century to begin a season 4-0 despite not scoring a touchdown in two of those games. They have one of the worst offenses we've ever seen. The 2026 Vikings joined the 1922 Chicago Cardinals and 1923 Chicago Cardinals as the only team to accomplish this feat in NFL history. And that was before guys even really attempted the forward pass.
10: Well, A.B., I think it's time. If it's time, this is when you catch Minnesota right now. Because when Justin Jefferson gets healthy, when Kyler Murray, these guys get on the same accord, man, they can be explosive on the offensive side of the ball. So now is the time to get them. I know we got them in a few weeks. Hopefully, we'll be able to take care of business.
1: Chiefs go on the road and improved to 4-0 with a 30-27 victory over the Las Vegas Raiders. Kenneth Walker finished with 177 and two rushing touchdowns. The second time he's had 170-plus in the first four games with the Chiefs. Walker joins Jim Brown. O.J. Simpson is the only players in NFL history with multiple 170-plus yard rushing games in their team's first four games of a season.
10: A.B., you see how the game is just cycling back now? They paid the wide receivers, right? Now you can see what's really the catalyst of all these teams is the run game.
1: It was Justin Herbert, the first Chargers quarterback to throw at least six interceptions and take 10 or more sacks through a team's first four games of a season since Ryan Leaf did it in 2000. His six picks are the most he's thrown through four games in his career. They go down 30-23 on the road in Seattle. The Seahawks are now 3-1. The Chargers have yet to win a football game. They're 0-4.
10: Man, that's crazy. I wonder if Mike McDonald or whatever his name, fall on the sword out there. I wonder, because this hadn't worked out, A.B. Apparently. Mike McDaniel, as their offensive coordinator, used to be the Dolphins head coach. This just hadn't worked out. They thought this was just going to take off and unleash Justin Herbert. It's been the complete opposite.
1: Now, put him back in the cage, because this unleashed version is no good. The 49ers, 24-14 winners of the Broncos. Broncos are 2-2. Niners are 4-0, partner. Brock Purdy threw two touchdowns without a pick in Week 4, his third consecutive game with multiple passing TDs and no picks. Tying who? Jared Goff for the longest active streak in the NFL.
10: Yeah, I'll give credit to Kyle Shanahan. The dude is a genius, man. I'm telling you what he's done. He's done, I think, more with less than probably any coach. If you think about it over these last years with the injuries that they've had to deal with, but every year they're in the mix, getting in the playoffs and making a run, AB. So Kyle Shanahan deserves a lot of credit.
1: The Falcons 45, the Saints 24 on Monday Night Football. Bijan Robinson's averaging 5.3 yards per carry this season with 4.9 after contact per carry. Second among running backs with at least 25 carries. They found some secret sauce there. They can run the football and they can throw it. Michael Penix is looking good. Bijan finishes with 145 and two scores.
10: He's awesome. I'm not going to even lie. I still take Jameer, but Bijan, man, he is awesome, man. The guy's unbelievable. And Atlanta. I mean, the team that hadn't been talked about a lot, at least I hadn't talked about them. Now, another team that we have to face, and we have to figure out how to face these guys because, again, their defense seems to be getting better and better.
1: And that was your NFL Week 4 recap, already a month into the season. We're going to step aside when we return. Anthony Broom will join us on the other side right here on Sports Wrap with the great voice of the Great Lakes, 760 WJR.
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1: Welcome back here to Sports Wrap on the great voice of the Great Lakes, 760 WJR. Great to have you riding along with us. That's Danny Galen and Lomas Brown. I'm Anthony Bellino. Great to be back in the saddle with all of you. And Lomas, both of us, we're going to pivot, by the way, from Anthony Broom, because they're still waiting on player availability, and they got one guy still on the jugs machine, so he's not going to be able to join us. But the good news is we haven't had an opportunity, the two of us, to discuss what took place there Sunday in Carolina, Sunday Night Football. Now, I'll tell you this. Well, I was man on the street, right? Mm-hmm. Panthers fans, they were fantastic. I gave really a lot of credit to the facility. I thought that they did a lot of things really, really well. They had beer vendors like every 5 feet, so you didn't have to wait in like any kind of crazy lines, which was fun. All the people were really nice, both at the tailgate and the stadium, so that's always nice when you get to go somewhere in enemy territory. And it was kind of nice to sit back and enjoy the game as a fan, although you're super, like, over-analyzing everything, like the ribbon boards being, like, on crack. Those things just nonstop flashing and shuddering stuff, and it's like, I want information on the ribbons, not advertisements, right? Love the fireworks, but, I mean, fireworks after everything you do? Like, that's crazy.
2: Yeah, where we were positioned at, AB, we couldn't see this might be the first stadium where you can't see the big jumbotrons in each end zone. Yeah, we could not. I mean, you could bend that. You couldn't see anything. So we kind of had to rely a lot more on the TV cameras, on the TV shot that you get on TV. Basically, what the people were watching, we had to rely a lot on that. So I couldn't see a lot of the things that you were seeing, the fireworks, a lot of that stuff. We just couldn't see it because where we were positioned at, it was lower. We were lower in about the 30-yard line, but we just couldn't see the jumbotrons.
1: Gotcha. 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